Shocking Blue, and it is time for Shocking Blue. So glad you could join me on this Saturday night that is technically the unofficial start of summer, but that's not summer. I mean, summer starts 3 weeks into June at the summer solstice, but we definitely can get in the mood for summer. So what do I have for you tonight? Some new stuff, some not new stuff, some dancey stuff. But I think to start off, we have to acknowledge that Cher celebrated her 80th birthday on Thursday. So Cher kicks off tonight's Shocking Blue here on member-supported WFUV. This is how we do Saturday night.

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You are listening to Shocking Blue with myself, Delphine Blue, Saturday nights, 8 till 11, and I'm very glad you are here. We were just listening to Krungbin and Leon Bridges with a track called B-Side from the Texas Moon EP, a follow-up to their previous release together, their previous collaboration, Texas Sun, from 2020. Tom Tom Club covering Donna Summer's Love to Love You Baby, ahead of that from their album The Good, The Bad, and The Funky. Before that, we heard from Viola Odette Harlow.

0: who makes music as Gloom, and she was born and raised in the City of Angels and got her first taste of the silver screen as a child actress. But she has juggled time between performing and fighting battles with various autoimmune diseases that she has, and they've developed into severe heart disease. She's quite young, and she's bedridden a lot of the time, where she writes songs and scripts, and when she's better, she performs them. And she played Shirley Temple on Broadway and has tap danced her whole life, and her dream is to bring back the Great American Musical. But we heard a track that didn't really sound much like the Great American Musical. It was a track titled Get Low, and it's from 2022. We heard Sada Bonaire before that from 1992 with To Know You Is to Love You. And Cher, happy birthday, Cher, who turned 80 years old on the 20th of May with a version of Sunny. And maybe if we listen to a song called Sunny, it will get sunny tomorrow. I think everybody would like that. 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As I said before, I'm Delphine Blue, and I'm very glad that you are here. I'd like to let you know that FUV supports BRICS Celebrate Brooklyn and welcomes Liz Phair and Slater Kinney on Saturday, September 19th for the Flannel and the Fury Tour 2026. 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That's Liz Phair and Slater Kinney at the Lena Horne Band Shall Celebrate Brooklyn on Saturday, September 19th, from Live Nation and support from FUV. 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

0: I think it's safe to call that an electrifying collaboration. It came from the British singer Lisa Stansfield and the British electronic duo known as Cold Cut from the 1989 album What's That Noise? And it's still going strong here on Shocking Blue Saturday nights from 8 till 11. Right in front of Cold Cut was the jazz hip-hop group from Brooklyn known as Diggable Planets with Graffiti. The great Afrobeat drummer Tony Allen ahead of that from his posthumously released album There Is No End with Stumbling Down featuring Zambian rapper Sampa the Great. Aksak Mabul were ahead of that. They're a Belgian avant rock band founded in 1977 by Mark Hollander and Vincent Canice. Mark Hollander is also the founder of the record label Crammed Discs, and he took a 30-year hiatus from making music with Aksak Mabul to focus on his record label. He was also at one time a member of the band The Honeymoon Killers. We heard the Vanishing Twin remix of Silhouettes from the Aksak Mabul EP 2KO, translated from the French, meaning total knockout. Brooklyn's High Places was ahead of that with From Stardust to Sentience. And they relocated to LA, but that band is no more. Not only did they make really interesting music, but they also made a lot of the instruments that they played. And up top, as they say, the Danish instrumental duo of Bremer McCoy, who played dub jazz. And they gave us the title track from their 2021 album, Not 10, here on Shocking Blue on member-supported WFUV. 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

Well, a whole lot of music there. That was drummer Nate Smith, who straddles multiple genres, including jazz, R&B, hip-hop, and pop, in a beautiful collaboration with Brittany Howard of Alabama Shakes and, of course, her own solo work on the song Fly. Before that, the latest from Aldous Harding with her longtime collaborator, the Welsh musician H. Hawkline. The song was Venus in the Zinnia. The album is produced by John Parrish, who, of course, also works very closely with PJ Harvey.

0: Caroline Rose is back with a new record. It's actually a song written 10 years ago, but now Yip Yip Yow has finally been released. Caroline Rose will be hosting pop-up shows in July in independent spaces with no ticketing fees. The New York date is July 10th, but the venue has yet to be revealed. And ahead of that, here on Shocking Blue, we heard Ivy, which is a band created by Adam Chase, Adam Schlesinger, and Dominique Durand. Of course, you know Adam Schlesinger also from Fountains of Wayne. He passed away in 2020 from COVID. And the new album from Ivy, which came out last year, includes him on every track. Ivy played for the first time in 15 years this past Thursday night at Sony Hall. And we heard from Swedish artist Jose Gonzalez ahead of that from his new album Against the Dying of Light with a song called Sheet. The entire album is beautiful. Tricky is doling out songs from his forthcoming album, Different When It's Silent, out in July. So we heard the second single, Because I Don't Know, featuring Bristol-born singer Mitch Sanders. Of course, Bristol, England is the birthplace of trip-hop, from which Tricky originally emerged in the early 90s. And the moment I heard that song, I fell in love with it. Okay, we're almost there. Baby Pigs was from John Lurie, and we heard Silver from Say She from the album of the same title. 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I appreciate it. There are many choices. I'm always flattered that you chose me on your Saturday night. 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

0: Oh, only everything. That's what love's got to do with it. 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Before that, A Romantic Paris from Spring 68, Part 1, featuring Edward Rogers. And we heard from Madness with Swan Lake, LCD Sound System with Two Much Love, and Liquid with Lack Groove In, who of course were a massive influence on LCD Sound System. 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I'm Delphine Blue. So glad you could join me on this Saturday night here at Member Supported WFUV. 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
1: How do you say delicious, delovely, delectable, divine? 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

0: 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That was from Eric Hilton's solo album, Lost Dialect. The track is Spiral Aura. Gonna roll ahead of that. I took a nap, a very good thing to do on a holiday weekend, or in my book, anytime. I support United Nappers. I am a proud napper. Dan Snaith, who makes music as Caribou, reminded you that you can do it. We heard from Kenny Dixon Jr., also known as Moody Man, the highly influential and enigmatic American DJ and music producer based in Detroit. I can't kick this feeling when it hits. 808 stayed ahead of that with Pacific 202 if you are road tripping this weekend. And RuPaul covered the dance classic Everybody Dance, originally done by Chic. And there was a little French Appella sprinkled in there, courtesy of Lady Miss Keir of Delight. I'm Delphine Blue with you till 11, so we have a little bit more of Shocking Blue on this three-day weekend that we think of as the unofficial start of summer, but let us not forget that Memorial Day is a solemn federal holiday in the United States dedicated to mourning and honoring the military personnel who died while in the armed forces. It is a day of reflection on the ultimate sacrifice made by these people for our country. And I'd like to acknowledge those of you who have someone that you have lost. There's a little bit left of the show, so don't go anywhere.
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0: The great John Coltrane with A Love Supreme, Part 1, Acknowledgement. Here on Shocking Blue on member-supported WFUV, Saturday night, 8 till 11. We also heard from Spiritualized with Ladies and Gentlemen, We Are Floating in Space. The Clash off of Sandinista with Rebel Waltz. And PJ Harvey from Let England Shake with The Color of the Earth. And that brings us dangerously close to the end of tonight's show. So thank you very much for joining me. I'm here Saturday nights from 8 till 11. Feel free to get in touch, dblue@wfuv.org, or just follow me on Instagram at The Real Delphine. Coming up at 11 is our award-winning sports show, One on One, here on member-supported WFUV. Special thanks to George Evans and Jose Osorio for technical support. We're not quite done yet. Tomorrow, Bob Dylan turns 85. We're going to let Bob Dylan take us to the end of tonight's Shocking Blue. Thank you so much for joining me. I'll be in on Monday and for Alisa Ali, so I'll see you Monday morning if you're here at 90.7. I sort of expect that you might be. See you then.
1: 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Part 2 picks up 30 years later with the evolution of the War of the Roses. 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
2: Good morning, everybody, and welcome into One on One, New York's longest-running sports call-in show. I am your host, Derek Bullier, joined today by Ethan Bess and Sam Giangrande, excuse me, on this somewhat dreary, kind of rainy, interesting Bronx Saturday. It's interesting. But a special thank you as well to Emma Leonardi and Grace McCarron behind the boards and producing for us today, making us sound good. If you want to call in at any point today, the number is 718-817-2750. Again, it's 718-817-2750. We've got a wonderful show for you guys today. It's going to be a lot of fun. We got a lot of different stuff we're going to be talking about, a lot of different sports in the city and outside the city, some international stuff as well. But before we get any further into that, how are we feeling today, guys?
3: I mean, to be honest, everything is going well with myself. I am still have one more exam that I need to do on Monday, and then after that, I'll have all my stuff packed and I'll be able to move out. But outside of that, everything's going well.
4: We were just saying this. I'm not trying to flex. I finished my last final on Tuesday. I had two on Monday, one on Tuesday, and I moved down on Friday. So, but I also live so close to here. Having a early final schedule, that's the best blessing you can get.
3: Sound great.
2: As a communications major, normally I have multiple exams that are essays, like English class, I had an essay, or a random class that have essays, and I could either do them early or I would never do that. I would do them late. This year, I have five classes, all five of them I take in-person finals. I had to do the makeup for my French final, so I had one on last Monday, two on Wednesday, one on Thursday, and I have another one on Monday. So it's all back to back to back, and it's I'm done.
3: Must sound rough.
2: So no, I have to take my final, and the problem is a lot of them are early. My one on Thursday was 9:30. My one on Monday is 9:30. So I have to wake up at 8, go to my final at 9:30, pack up all my stuff, and then the people that I'm getting to pick up my stuff and put it in storage and stuff, because I live in South Carolina, they're coming anywhere from 2 to 6 p.m. So by my luck, they're going to come at 2.
4: Any point in the day.
2: I could have paid more to have it as more specific time. But
4: if
2: I'm
4: they say
2: broke.
4: 2 to 6, it's probably going to come at 6. If they give such a late ladder option, it would probably be then.
2: And I ordered my boxes and they never shipped them, so I had to contact them. Oh yeah, we just didn't do it. So they shipped them today. So I got my boxes. Don't worry. But and then I'm like, hey, I know that it says 2 to 6. Is there any way? Do you know when you normally come? Is there any way you could give me any kind of range? And they're like, no, it could be 2, it could be 6. I'm like, that's so helpful.
3: Just guess.
2: But we'll get moved out, we'll leave eventually, and then I'm going to stick in the city a little, do my soccer internship that I have. The Central Park Rangers.
4: I
2: do their broadcast. I'm doing one tomorrow.
4: That's really cool.
2: I have to go to the Lower East Side at 8 a.m.
4: That's really cool, though.
2: Which is fine, but I have to wake up at 6.
4: Yeah.
2: So,
4: but I mean,
3: sucks.
4: And the grind,
2: I hate waking up early, though, is the problem.
3: I think even anyone does.
2: My dad wakes up at 5 a.m. willingly. I don't get it.
4: There just has to be sunlight, and then I'm fine. Even if it's a little amount, once there's a bit of light, I'm fine with waking up.
2: No, I got to go to bed at 1 and wake up at 10.
3: I mean, listen, bro, before I transferred here at my old community college back in Texas, during the spring 2024 semester, I had a lab that I had to do for science at 8 a.m. on Wednesdays. So I had to wake up at about 5, and then I had to get in the car about 6, and then I had to be at the lab at 8. After that semester concluded, I said never again.
2: I had a biology lab for this semester. You guys know where the Calder Center is, the Fordham campus that's upstate, kind of in Westchester?
3: On Westchester.
2: I had to wake up at 8 to go all the way there, and it's an hour drive, and then do the lab and walk out in the woods for 3 hours, and then come back.
4: I
2: smelled
4: never
2: so
4: that.
2: Bad. It was like...
4: That's just straight up torture.
3: Is torture.
2: It's the woods, and it had just started getting hot in New York.
4: No,
2: so it was it was horrible. It was fun, a little bit.
3: Probably smelled very funky.
4: Yeah.
2: It did. And it
4: that's
2: was
4: fun for one time, and everything after is just please stop.
2: And people research students stay there over the summer or for a whole semester.
4: I don't know how.
2: I No, thank you.
4: I passed by the campus once, and there's, like, nothing there.
2: It's very empty.
4: Yeah, it's, like, it's not upstate New York. Like,
2: it's not quite upstate, but it's not getting there. It's not the city either. It's like, it's the very, weird middle ground that's, like, nothing.
4: Yeah. It's just, like, the flat plains of New York.
2: Exactly. So... Wait, enough of random yapping. We have a show for you guys. We'll get into it.
3: We'll get into it.
2: It is still a sports show. We've been talking about our lives, but it is still a sports show. We're going to cover, obviously, our hometown Mets and the Yankees. The Yankees have been playing well. The Mets have not. No, sorry, Ethan. We'll do a little more about the MLB. The Cubs are on a big winning streak. The Braves have weirdly been the best team in baseball. The Dodgers are playing like the Dodgers. I mean...
3: It's no other way to put it.
2: Yeah, they're just the Dodgers. I mean, Kyle Tucker's kind of stank, but you know, he has his struggles. But then we'll get into obviously the NBA playoffs. The Knicks, now they're up 3-0 on the Sixers. They're looking to sweep. Everyone's chanting Knicks in four. We've got an interview for you from our very own Sam Giangrande. Then we were gonna also with the NBA and the NHL playoffs all going on at once. So we'll cover that as well. A little World Cup preview, and then we've got a game for you to round it out. But before we get into any of that, our very own Fordham softball team, they're going to be playing in the A-10 finals at 1 p.m. today. They're going to be playing Loyola Chicago, which is the number one seeded team, which they already beat earlier in the tournament. They started out on Wednesday. They beat St. Joe's 7-3. They then mercied the same Loyola Chicago 13-5 in five innings, and then they beat Dayton in the semifinals 4-1 to get to the finals. So I'm assuming the tournament is like a winners-losers bracket, so I guess
3: probably
2: Loyola Chicago...
3: something of that nature.
2: I think it was Loyola Chicago-St. Joe's that played in the semifinals. I guess they were both in the losers bracket, thanks to Fordham, and then Loyola Chicago comes out of it. So I'm not sure how the tournament's going to work from here. I mean, I would assume it's just a one game. Maybe Loyola Chicago has to win twice because they're losers bracket. I don't know. I'm not sure. Every tournament's different. But Fordham... I mean, they've been playing really well. They played really well to end the season. They had series against the same St. Joe's and Loyola Chicago. They won both of those series. So, I mean, they've been playing really, really good softball. They weren't quite like the top seeds, but really like the 3 to 7 seed were all really close in the A-10. It was really weird. Just Loyola Chicago was at the top, which I really thought, you know, they were going to run away with it. But Fordham beating them in that series and then mercying them in the championship series or like in the tournament. I mean, Fordham, very good shot at another championship. They've got all their championships on the wall at Bohoshi Field. So, you know, I'm looking forward to it. Well, it'll start during the show. It'll end afterwards, so we won't have a result for you guys.
4: I can't get reactions.
2: No, but...
4: It always, like, gets me nervous when you beat a team earlier when it's not, like, a final. Because then, like, it's always that weird, like, oh, if we play the same, like, we'll do it. But then, like, the other team also, like, learns, like, how you play, like what you could do to beat them. It's... I don't know. It's always like so nervous, like because if you go against them and you lose, it's like, oh, why can't we just do that? How we did it the first time.
2: Yeah. Which the thing that's worrying me is, well, Fordham's now they're gonna play their fourth game in a row. They had Holly Beeman toss a complete game against Dayton, and then their 1-2 punch of Holly Beeman. Obviously, she's not gonna at least start. I mean, everyone's probably available. It's the championship, but Olivia Simcoe, their other really like ace pitcher, pitched against Loyola Chicago already in the second game that they played in the championship. So I don't know how, like, if they pitch her again, I don't know how, like, it's going to be. I know typically in baseball and softball, seeing the same pitcher close to, like, back-to-back somewhat can really affect. So, I mean, Fordham already put up 13 runs in their first matchup, so we'll see what they can do in their second matchup. But, I mean, I'm excited to see, and I would love for a Fordham team to win a championship. We don't get a lot of these
4: around here.
2: We don't get a lot of them around here.
4: The Tennessee went to the...
2: They did.
4: They did, yeah.
2: Who did they lose to?
4: Why am I blanking? Was it George Mason?
2: Was it?
4: I think it was George Mason. It's either that or... Yeah, I think it was George Mason. I can picture yellow and like green in the logo.
2: Just keep talking for like 10 seconds.
4: I'm going to take a guess with George Mason. Our very own Joe Henry was reacting to it live while I was doing something with him. I had no idea what was going on. It just seemed like looking at his... Like laptop was just literally just the box score. He's like, "Oh no!" I'm like, "Wait, what's going on?" It's like, yeah, the Tennessee team, they're in the A-10 final right now, but I think it was George Mason. I very want to take that guess, but
2: it was VCU.
4: Oh, I always mix them up. It's just because of the yellow. Darn it!
2: It was VCU over Fordham for women's, and then the men's was the 5 seed Spiders, the Richmond.
4: Oh, really?
2: They beat Dayton. So
4: I always mix up VCU and George Mason because they're both yellow.
2: I think VCU and Fordham had already... I remember reading a story. They had played twice before in championships, and they split that. Really? So it was very even. VCU also won the championship last year, so I guess they're just used to it.
4: Is this the final team? Is this the final Fordham team this sports year that can make it to a championship at this point?
2: Yeah, because softball, they're in it now, and we have baseball still. Baseball, I think their championship is very soon. I think they're just ending their regular season now. But...
4: down to the final two.
2: Hopefully we can get some championships at Fordham, but we'll be right back. We're going to talk Mets and Yankees right after this.

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0: 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Again, if you do want to call in, it's 718-817-2750. Feel free to yell at Sam and Ethan as much as you want about their agonizingly bad takes. Ethan,
1: I think mine are pretty
0: well,
1: fair.
0: I had Pick and Pod yesterday, the NBA broadcast with Ethan, and he thought that the Timberwolves were going to beat the Spurs in their series.
2: In the
0: and then
2: round,
0: Wemby dropped
2: yes.
0: 38 on Ant. So
1: I think it's pretty respectable if someone yells at Ethan then.
0: I don't know.
1: But me, I think I have pretty fair sports takes.
0: We cannot yell at Sam.
2: I've had people yell at me for a lot of different takes across many different spectrums, so to be honest, it doesn't matter to me.
0: Nearly jumped across
1: not
0: the table when
1: shocker.
0: He said it, to be honest. Okay. We'll get into Mets and Yankees. We want to really highlight the teams of New York, of course, and I think we should start on a high note with the Yankees because they've been playing very, very well. Which I don't know exactly how long their like streak of long winning. I think they've won like 17 of their last 20 or something in that spectrum, which
2: that's wild.
0: Is very good, but painfully they're either tied or only one or half a game ahead of the Rays because the Rays have like yet to lose this month because they've been playing really, really well. Judge looks like an MVP candidate. Ben Rice looks like an MVP candidate, although he missed like 5 or 4 games with a thumb thing because there was a pickoff move for Max Fried and he went to grab it and he kind of jammed his thumb. So he missed some games, but the Yankees played well without him, but they did just lose their first game in Milwaukee because Mizorowski throws 103.
2: Yeah.
0: And I mean, if you like watch his first inning, he needed 10 pitches to get Grisham, struck out Grisham on 3 pitches, struck out Rice on 3 pitches, and then got Judge to fly out.
2: Yeah, and like the vast majority of those balls were thrown at like over 102 miles an hour.
0: It, like genuinely, like I think I saw on Instagram, he threw the 5 fastest pitches ever by a starting pitcher all in the same inning.
1: That's crazy.
2: That's crazy.
0: Like,
2: how do you that's even react gotta to something? Hurt your arm. Yeah. It just has to.
1: How do you even react to something going like 100 miles per hour at you?
0: You
2: don't.
0: Kinda just,
1: yeah, you
0: like,
2: you
0: kind of just
2: don't. You just let it go by.
0: You just swing and hope you make contact. Like, genuinely, I don't know.
1: But just like imagine like, the vibrations coming off the bat. Like going
0: if you hit it wrong at all, if you're even a little bit off the barrel, your hands are done.
1: Yeah, like yeah. Literally like your like hands are going to be like in shock. Like you can't even like react to that.
0: I've like taken like quote-unquote batting practice. I want to say very quote-unquote because I'm not good at baseball whatsoever and I have not played in any form at all. But like even when I hit it off the bat, very slow pitch, like
1: no,
0: batting practice,
1: like,
0: it hurts.
1: Yeah,
0: and like
1: that shock feeling.
2: Yeah.
0: Like 103 with a wooden bat off the end of the bat, I think I would just leave. Like I think I'd quit right there. I wouldn't
1: fake an injury at that point.
0: Literally.
1: Pull a hamstring.
0: But regardless, Yankees have been playing well. Judge is Cody Bellinger, excuse me, has been red hot as of late. He has, I don't know if his hitting streak ended yesterday. I really didn't have the time to watch the game yesterday, but a very good hitting streak for him. It could be 8 or 9 games at this point if it didn't end, but he's looked very good with his signing at the beginning of the year. Judge has almost more home runs than Bo Bichette has RBIs for the Mets. Bo Bichette has 16 RBIs, Judge has 15 home runs. Interesting little stat there, but.
2: Nice.
0: Yeah, you're welcome. You're welcome, Ethan. But the Yankees have been playing very, very well. And I'm very happy where they are at this moment, of course, as a Yankee fan.
1: I think at this point, like, it's always with baseball. It's even though, like, the game, like, the sports, the season's really early on. Like, you never know what could happen. Like, look at the Mets last year. But I think with the Yankees now, like, even with, like, oh, if they lose one or, like, maybe have one bad game, the whole fan base just doesn't turn on them like another New York franchise. But but I think that's, like, really important, though. Like, you have to realize, like, players are human at the end of the day. Like, if they see, like, their whole fan base turn on them after, like, 1, 2 bad games, it really does, like, affect how they do play. So, like, I think even, like, with a loss, like, this fan base has been, like, handling, like, this team really well. And I think like there's so much like psychology that goes into sports is like really important, but
0: oh absolutely,
2: yeah,
1: which
2: I
1: is
2: mean,
1: like that's like a whole class you have to learn, but.
0: literally
2: I think that well, to talk about something you were saying about that, Yankee fans don't necessarily turn on their team unless, like, you know, something bad happens. I've seen Yankee fans turn on Yankee players and teams in the past for much, much less. I mean, one of the best examples I could give was something with Anthony Volpe.
0: Anthony Volpe literally doing anything.
2: Yeah, Anthony Volpe literally doing anything, and they're, like, showering him with booze. In some ways, the Yankee fan base is probably the harshest, not just in Major League Baseball, but in, like, the entire, probably all of sports, like, any sport
1: it's
2: you
1: very
2: can
1: much
2: name.
1: Up there.
2: I mean, they are literally, like, for lack of a better term, like, baseball nationalists. And to be honest, they, yeah, I mean, and so when someone says, like, you know, Yankee fans are, like, you know, not strawmanning you in any way, but when someone says, like, Yankee fans, like, it takes a lot to get them mad, I was like, okay, I could pull up a bunch of case studies where they've gotten mad for a lot less.
0: Yeah. Which, speaking of Anthony Volpe, he has been held in the minors. He just finished his rehab a couple days ago. But with Jose Caballero playing so well at short, good defense.
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1: But he's very, very low level, low values, yeah. Both offensively and defensively, which was weird because his first two seasons were excellent defensively. He won a Gold Glove his first year. And then last year, I mean, it must have just been a shoulder issue. Like, it just must have been. The Guardians just acquired Patrick Bailey.
2: Okay.
1: Sorry. Like, I just got the notification.
2: You're good. You're good.
3: The live transfer news.
1: Literally, live. Like, what? Why would you trade Patrick Bailey? Patrick Bailey is like the best defensive player in all of baseball, and he has been for multiple years for the Giants. He's the best defensive catcher. And I mean, Bo Naylor, is he that bad on the Guardians?
2: I mean,
1: sorry, I don't like.
2: I mean, to be honest, I have not watched a single Guardians game. I haven't seen a single Guardians highlight for this season. So
1: they've been playing very mediocre.
2: So I can't really speak on how the Guardians are doing, but I have not seen much from Bo Naylor. I will say I have not.
1: He's not very good. But Patrick Bailey isn't also known for his offense either. So I don't know. It's, by the way, the Giants get the number 29 draft in 2026. So they traded a first round pick for Patrick Bailey.
2: Wow.
1: Which,
2: trying to move the chains, I guess.
1: It's a very interesting, we're in May. It's like at the beginning of May too. That threw me off entirely. Like, I'm lost now.
2: Yeah, and then MLB draft usually happens in like July, right?
1: Yeah. So yeah. It's a 2026 pick, so it's very prevalent.
2: Right.
1: That's so interesting.
2: It's very interesting.
3: It's very rare you guys see like a lot, like we have to a live transfer, yeah, like on the show.
1: Well, it's like, I mean, if it was like the trade deadline, like it was a trade deadline show, that'd make more sense. But like, it's right, literally
3: just a
1: like,
3: random day.
2: Just a random day in, yeah, May.
1: It's May 9th. Like, not even close to. Okay, anyway, circle back. We're back on the Yankees again. We're back on the Yankees. The main staple of the Yankees so far, their offense has been good at times, but their pitching has been really
2: amazing.
1: Really amazing. Other than, I mean, if you take out Max Fried, his just last start where he allowed some runs, he has been pitching really, really well. His ERA is now up to 2.9. It was much lower before his last start because he allowed, I think, like 5 runs.
2: Ooh.
1: But Cam Schlittler has been dominant. He throws 90% fastballs, and he is super dominant, 1.5 ERA. Will Warren, again, his last start was a little shaky, but he leads the team in strikeouts, and he's like developed really, really well. Ryan Weathers, offseason acquisition, he hasn't turned out. I mean, he's the fourth best starter in that rotation, and his ERA is just above 3. It's 3.03. So even though he hasn't necessarily been as dominant, especially at the start of the season, he was a little shaky, but as of recently, he's been much better. And then really the only hole in the pitching, at least the starting rotation, has been the 5 spot because they really haven't figured it out yet. Luis Gil has started some games, but he struggled. Elmer Rodriguez made his debut, and he was shaky in both of his starts. So, I mean, there's been some injuries that they've had to deal with, but Rodon is going to be pitching tomorrow. He's going to make his season debut in Milwaukee. We'll see how he does.
2: Okay.
1: Gerrit Cole, who people have been making fun of because he put on some weight, apparently, will be back soon as well. But on the injury side, Jason Dominguez also recently got hurt. I don't know if anyone saw the play.
2: I did not.
1: It was the first inning yesterday. Was it yesterday? No, the day before. Sorry, yesterday was Milwaukee. The day before, it was in Yankee Stadium. It was literally like the first play of the game, and it was a fly ball to left, and he made the catch, but he slammed his head into the wall.
2: Oh,
1: so he's
2: geez.
1: On concussion protocol. I don't think I think they ruled that he didn't have a concussion, but he had some kind of strain, and he'll be out for a while. So that prompted the move of bringing up Spencer Jones. So Spencer Jones makes his debut for the Yankees yesterday. Doesn't get a hit. He went 0 for 2, but he did walk. But to be fair, I think the Yankees only had 4 hits the whole game. So I can't really put the blame on him or like say that he played particularly bad. There wasn't much offense to go around for the Yankees. But how do we feel about Spencer Jones getting called up?
2: I mean, to be honest, it's a I would say it's a good bring up. It gives Spencer Jones a chance to prove his worth. It gives the Yankees a good outfielder, but you know,

0: it is early. The MLB season is 162 games. He has many instances where he cannot look so good and then look great another day. So in an essence, I would say that this particular call up for the Yankees is a good thing, but you just have to let it play out.
1: It's like one of those like utility type situations, you know what I mean? Like, kind of just like, you're the player, like, oh, like, if we need you, go in there. Like, you have a good game, you have a bad game. Like, unless you have a phenomenal game, it actually gets you, like, constantly in the team. But
0: something of that nature.
1: It's just being, like FEV, a glue person, a glue guy. Like, you're doing your
2: part. Shout out Kurt Sippel.
0: Yeah, shout out Kurt Sippel.
2: But, I mean, it's kind of this next man up mentality that the Yankees haven't had in a while. There was a couple years, it was, like, from 2017 to 2020, I want to say, somewhere in that range, where it was just constantly like they were going through young players over and over and over. That's where guys were like, I mean, Aaron Judge and Tyler Austin made their debut very similarly. They hit back-to-back home runs for their first home runs of their career. Gary Sanchez was a guy that was called up in that kind of era, the 2016 and 2019 kind of era, where they were just always, it was next man up constantly, because they were dealing with a lot of injuries. And I think we're going to see that a little more. And it just sucks to see Jason Dominguez. He just started getting hot, and he's like, He's made his debut in his first at bat ever. He had a home run off Justin Verlander, and then he gets hurt, and they hurt for the rest of the season.
0: I mean,
2: then,
0: listen, man, sometimes your farm can save you.
2: Absolutely, but I mean, it just sucks to have to go through that farm and keep having to dig deeper into that farm because of injuries.
0: Yeah,
2: if it was someone you know not particularly playing well, or you like a different matchup, that's fine. But it sucks to see, especially Jason Dominguez, who's been really unlucky recently with his injuries. And even last year, he wasn't an everyday player, which I think he should have been. But
0: fair enough.
2: But moving on to the Mets side of New York, the Queens side.
1: The other New York team.
2: The Mets are currently last in the NL East behind teams like the Phillies and the Nationals and the Marlins.
0: Yes.
2: And obviously the Braves, who are at the top.
0: Actually,
2: they no longer have the best record in baseball. It's the Cubs now. But they had it for like the whole season.
0: Yeah.
2: But the Mets are 15-23. They're just not playing well.
0: Not at all. I think with respect to the New York Mets, a team I am a fan of, they have not recovered ever since they went on that 12-game skid. Ever since they went on that 12-game skid where they lost like 12 in a row after starting 7-4, they have not been the same. I mean, in essence, I saw a post from, I want to say, MLB that said at one point, like, it was sometime when they had like a 9-19 record. If you flip the script just last year at the same time, they were 19-9, literally a full-on reversal from what they were last year. So, and in essence, that 12-game skid really did a lot of damage. I mean, of course, one would say it's still early in the season, but there is a good reason to panic right now.
2: Yeah, they're playing better as of late. Like you said, they lost that 12 in a row. They did win a series against Minnesota to end that losing streak. Then they proceeded to get swept by Colorado. And then they lost a series to the Nationals. Then they went on to win back-to-back series against the Angels, and then 3 out of 4 against Colorado, or excuse me, 2 out of 3 against Colorado, and they just also won against Arizona. So they're winning a little more. They're playing a little better. They're putting up a little more offense. They put up 10 runs in Colorado, but again, that's also in Colorado, so
0: yeah,
2: you know, that might have a little to do with it. But it's really been the offensive, like, well, it's kind of like if the offense is clicking, the pitching isn't. And if the pitching isn't clicking, or the pitching is clicking, then the offense is. It's like literally, it's one or the other.
0: Yeah.
2: And I think it's more so the offense.
0: Yeah, yeah. I mean, I saw a stat where, you know, Soto's batting, he's doing his thing. Like, you know, he's showing up for the most part. But the next person, I believe, that is second in terms of batting average for the New York Mets is Bo Bichette at, I think, like 227 or something like that. Someone can fact check me.
2: So Juan Soto technically isn't like qualified because he missed time for injury, but he is batting 282.
0: Okay.
2: Bo Bichette is batting 231.
0: Jesus.
2: Francisco Alvarez is the highest qualified hitter by batting average, and he's batting 243.
0: Jeez.
2: So I mean, there's a lot of player, like, Bo Bichette will not play like this the whole year. He's going to get better. Marcus Semien, I think, will get better. But then there's also guys that are getting a lot of playing time, like Carson Benj and Brett Beatty, that are just getting too much playing time. And then Luis Robert had a really good start to the season, or Robert, and he has fallen off a cliff. Francisco Lindor has not been himself.
0: Not at all.
2: Mark Vientos hasn't been himself since the OMG Mets.
0: He has not. I mean, the OMG Mets, like, that was probably the best time to be a Mets fan.
2: Oh, easily.
0: Yeah, but
2: it's interesting how the Mets go from this, like, party animal style, random players kind of making big contributions, having good seasons, to let's take that team, spend a crap load of money, and add really good players, and then they get worse doing that.
0: I mean, in some ways, there's a philosophy out there that says, you know, you can't spend your way to a championship, and in some ways, that is true. Unless you're the Dodgers. Steve Cohen is worth $22 billion. He has the money to get whoever he pleases, no doubt. But when you put players together and they don't necessarily perform to the degree that the fans want them to, Steve Cohen could, you know, bring in all these great players, but they have to perform on themselves. And to be honest, I don't think Steve was lying when he either said that in a press conference or tweeted that. I'm not sure, but it was one of the two.
2: Yeah, I mean, I've said this before on a different show, but I think I did a Nose Blitz episode recently. The thing that's going to solve, or at least start working for the Mets, is they need to solve the clubhouse issues, because it seems like there's just issues where guys just...
0: Not to cut you off, but I think what they need is what Francisco Lindor did in the 2024 Major League Baseball season, and just call like a team house meeting. After that house meeting, they went like 67-40 for the rest of the season.
2: That's he did that mean. Earlier this season. And it did not work.
0: Bruh.
2: So, I mean, you could be right. Maybe they do need another meeting like that. But I think the clubhouse issues need to get solved before anything really
1: happens.
2: It's a
1: very similar situation, not to go into a different sport, but a very, very similar situation what's going on with Real Madrid right now, where the locker rooms and mass, like, players are literally getting into, like, brawls. Like, one of them got sent to the hospital because of it. Like, they have no control over, like, what's going on, like, in the locker room, like, between players. Like, the players don't respect the manager. And if you, my dad always says this, and he's not even the biggest baseball person, but he'll always say the Yankees have won so much because of how well managed it is. And I think that's kind of where the Mets are. Like, if you have a not well managed team and you just think by, like, spending money, it equates to, like,
0: winning.
1: Winning, or players, like, which is magically perform together just because they're good. Like, you can't put all your best players in the same team, or it's like, there's not all going to compute together. Like, people have different play styles, they have different ways of how they play. You can't just put, like, a super team together and just be like, oh, they're going to win because they're worth the most.
2: Yeah, and exactly. And if you look at the top 10 teams with the highest payroll, you'll see teams like the Dodgers and the Yankees that are playing well, and then you'll see teams like the Mets who aren't playing well. The Blue Jays, I think, have the fourth highest payroll. They're not having they made the World Series last year, but they're not having a good start this year.
0: They're up and down.
2: They're very up and down. And there's the Phillies have a very high payroll. They're also getting very old, so that also could be it, but they're not playing well to start the season. They're playing a little better, just like the Mets. They're playing a little better now, but
0: hey, like Mia said, age ain't nothing but a number. They could always rebound.
2: I mean, it's always possible, and we're only, what, 40 games in?
0: Something like that.
2: The Yankees, they're going to play their 40th today. Gotcha. So, and there's still 120 more games. So,
0: yeah,
2: we'll have to see what happens. But
1: Anything
2: could happen. But I think we're going to take a trip to Chicago, maybe, talk about the Cubs. We're done with Mets and Yankees. We'll go to the rest of the MLB, and we'll be right back right after this.

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0: Hello, everyone, and welcome back to One-on-One as we welcome a special guest. Sam Giangrande will leave for just a little bit, and we'll welcome Grace McCarron in for the little more MLB. Say hello.
1: Hey, what's up, guys? How are you?
2: Doing well.
0: We're doing good. We're having a good start to the show, I think.
2: The Mets segment made me sort of depressed, but we're doing well.
1: Yeah. It happens.
0: I think Grace also was a little...
1: I wasn't thrilled, but, you know, we won last night, so it's fine.
2: Yeah.
1: Two consecutive series wins, and maybe we can get another one today. You never know.
0: And then you get to cover the Subway Series.
1: I do get to cover the Subway Series with Lydia Perner, so that'll be fun.
0: But I really want to go as a fan.
1: Yes.
0: I would like to cover
2: it. Yeah, I'd like to go, but I have some stuff to do.
1: Yeah, it's it'll be interesting.
0: We were just talking about the Mets with their woes. Their attendance has also dipped a little bit.
1: Yeah.
0: And the tickets right now for the Subway Series are like $100.
1: Yeah, so my problem with the early season attendance numbers is that it's also like, and this is not me making excuses, but there are other factors. The weather's awful in April.
2: Big time.
1: School's still in session. Like, true. They've played some opponents that are not interesting. So it's like, all
0: no
1: right.
0: No one wants to go to a Mets-Rockies game.
1: Yeah, except I went to one. But I'm a special breed. But anyway, so that's like, to me, I'm like, all right, I think they'll even out a little over the summer, but... Yeah, I mean, it's kind of a bummer. Just all around a bummer.
0: Well, I've also heard that a lot of people like Citi Field more than Yankee Stadium, just like the vibes are better.
2: I've
0: never been.
2: The vibes are, in my opinion, this may be some bias, but I've been to both. The vibes, in my opinion, at Citi Field are a little better. And also, Citi Field is cleaner.
1: I would agree with that. I also think Citi Field has like, and I don't mind Yankee Stadium at all. I like going, but like, I think Citi Field is like more... Like, it's a little less corporate.
0: Oh, 100%.
2: It's a lot less corporate.
1: Like, it has a little more personality. Like, Yankee Stadium is like,
0: Yankee Stadium is definitely still trying to stay to their roots and stick with the older generation. And I think the Mets are, I think the Yankees are for the older generation, and the Mets are definitely trying to go with their geographic of the younger generation.
1: Yeah.
2: Yeah.
0: With their, you know, they had their whole Grimace thing. They had their,
2: there is a, like, a working class feel, in my opinion, with the New York Mets.
0: 100%.
2: With the New York Yankees, it's just like rich, corporate men.
1: Yeah. It's business-like. Yeah. It's like, oh, we're here to do business, not to have fun. Yeah. The Mets are we might not be good, but we're having fun.
0: Which, I know we're supposed to talk about the rest of the MLB, but this is very interesting. The Yankees also are starting to try and incorporate their spring training uniform as a road uniform, and there's so many people that are mad about it, and I don't get it.
1: It's not that big of a deal.
2: It's not that big of a deal.
0: They already got rid of the beard thing.
1: Right.
0: So
1: it's like move into the 21st century.
0: We're still stuck in like 1920.
1: Okay. Yeah. I also think like if they got a City Connect uniform, they're one of two teams who doesn't have one. I'm like, that's fine.
0: What's the other team? Like
1: the A's.
2: The
1: because
2: A's.
1: They have kind of a complicated situation
0: They should make a Sacramento jersey.
1: Right. But yeah, I think if the Yankees had a City Connect, like it would be fine. And it would like, I don't understand why people are mad about it. Like,
2: I don't think
1: serious.
2: Hal's going to do it. Let me explain.
0: I wish they would. If they did, I would buy it.
2: Let me explain something for anybody that may not be a general baseball fan watching. There is an expectation, for lack of a better term, when it comes to the New York Yankees. And if you do not meet that expectation, then the Steinbrenners and Brian Cashman are going to be willing to kick you out the door. Understand something, that when we talk about the New York Yankees and when people go to see the New York Yankees, when they see them at home, they're expecting pinstripes, which, to be honest, I would expect to. When they go on the road, they're expecting that gray uniform, that boring gray uniform. That boring gray uniform with no names on the back and just the numbers. In some ways, I do not feel like a lot of people within, you know, a higher billionaire income bracket, they are not willing to change. They are willing to leave those jerseys and leave those names and the tradition as it is. In fact, that beard rule that Derek, you had mentioned, was originally the law, for lack of a better term, the law of the land within Yankee Stadium for the better part of over 50 years. And when that got overturned, many Yankees fans actually had a problem with it. So in my opinion, the standard is not just with the corporate side of the Yankees, it's also with the fans, which is why in some ways I think a lot of people technically have a problem with the Yankees as much as they do their corporate side, as they do their fans, because there's just such a high expectation. And if you don't meet that expectation, which in my opinion for some is unrealistic, then you can get out the door. So to your point, Grace, I would appreciate it if the Yankees had a City Connect jersey, but given the fact that they're just unwilling to change, like a lot of people in the 1%, I just don't see it happening.
1: But it's also, to me, like, having another jersey brings in more money. As a business,
0: 100%.
1: Wouldn't you want the thing that brings more money?
0: That's my always thing. If the Yankees got a City Connect, I would buy it immediately.
1: Tons
0: if I'm broke,
1: would.
0: If I have
2: Tons
0: $0,
2: would.
0: I would go negative to buy it.
1: Yeah.
0: Like, I would immediately buy it. And just like they did in 2017, Players Weekend, they had custom jerseys. Gary Sanchez had Kraken on his back, and it was awesome,
1: and
0: I loved it. And I don't... like you said, it makes money.
1: Like, why wouldn't you... It literally makes money. It's a business
0: you
1: decision.
0: You are a business.
1: It's a business. It's also like you're playing a child's game. Like, you can have a fun jersey.
0: Exactly.
1: I feel like it's not that deep. But
0: and
1: anyway,
0: to your point
1: about
0: the corporate feel and the Yankees' expectations, the Yankees' expectations has always been World Series or nothing. And
2: which
0: the
2: is
0: players,
2: unrealistic, in my opinion.
0: It is. Especially when your team is like, you know, like, the 2023 Yankees when Judge got hurt and they went like 82-80 or something. And they
2: like
0: were still expected like, oh, are they still going to make the playoffs and go on a run or something? But the expectation has always been that. And when there's a player that's out of the norm, say a Jazz Chisholm who plays like, not Jazz Chisholm or go against Jazz Chisholm, but he plays for fun.
1: Yeah.
0: He enjoys the game. It's very clear to tell that he enjoys the game. He wears bling. He has custom cleats. He has custom necklaces. He's very, very... He loves the game.
2: Yeah.
0: It's very obvious. You can look at him and you say he loves the game. And not to diss another guy, Judge. You look at Judge, he's very...
1: Business.
0: He's business. He's the face of the franchise, and that is kind of what you need to do. But you don't look at him and say, oh, he looks like he's, you know, 12 again in the backyard.
1: Yeah.
0: Which I think the Yankees need a lot more of, because in 2024, the Yankees played well. They got knocked out of the playoffs. You go to the other side at Queens... to help you guys, the OMG Mets, they played with fun. They literally had concerts after the games where they sang Latin music, and it was awesome.
2: Oh my God.
0: Yeah. And it was awesome. So, like, and then now the Mets, I think, are more, I hesitate to call them corporate, but they're more corporate than
1: they
0: were even just 2 years ago.
2: Definitely more corporate.
0: And now they have like 13 wins.
1: Right.
0: So it's like, it's almost like the more fun you have, the better you play, which is a mind-blowing thing for, like, the owners to understand, but I, like...
2: You know, in some ways, Derek, I would say that what you were talking about, they weren't corporate at the beginning of the season. The Mets were not corporatized at the beginning of the season. They looked like they were, like, that down-to-earth, everyday people type of team. After they went on that 12-game skid is when I think they started to become corporate.
0: Yeah, and I think that they've, like, they're not having fun anymore. Obviously, losing is not fun.
1: Yeah.
0: And then it's just, like, the more you lose, the less fun you have, and the more, kind of the more you want to win, but the more you have that need to win, and that pushes you to do too much.
1: You're desperate.
0: And, exactly.
1: Yeah.
0: And then
2: desperate.
0: You lose more.
1: Yeah.
0: So... it's kind of just like an everlasting, and until something can break that and either bring some fun or fix the... I think the clubhouse issue is the thing that will help them.
1: Yeah.
0: And if that doesn't get fixed, nothing's ever going to get fixed.
1: Yeah,
2: not
1: I agree
2: at all.
1: With that.
2: Yeah.
0: But finally, to move on, we need to talk about the rest of the MLB. we're still in New York.
2: We're still in New York.
0: The Chicago Cubs have emerged as they now have the best record in baseball. It was the Braves for the longest time. The Cubs just took over that mantle. They've had two separate stints where they've won 10 games in a row. I don't think they've lost at home in, like, a month, which is weird to say because the season's only been going on for, like, a month.
1: Yeah.
2: And it's, like, 15 straight home wins or something like that.
1: They've won 10 games in a row. That's outrageous.
0: They've done it twice this season.
2: They've done it twice.
0: Yeah. And they've only played, like, 40 games.
1: Yeah.
0: So, like, it's insane. And, I mean, there's not, like, a certain player that you can point to that's exactly, like, why they've been doing it. Their offseason acquisition, Alex Bregman, who's not been himself... Nico Horner has been Nico Horner. PCA has not... He's still got his defense, but he's not been, like, the offensive talent that he was at the beginning of last season.
1: Mm-hmm.
0: But Ian Happ has been playing very well. Dansby Swanson has stints where he's played very well. But, like, random guys, like, Michael Conforto had a walk-off home run. They also walked off the Reds, like, three times in a row.
2: Former Met.
0: Which
1: love Michael Conforto. Let me just break in and say that. He was my favorite player growing up, so I'm very happy to see him doing kind of well in Chicago, kind of surprisingly, because he was really bad in Los Angeles last year. But
2: yeah.
1: Hey, man, love it. Love to see it.
0: Their pitching has been pretty good. Shohei Imanaga looks like he's back.
1: Mm-hmm.
0: But Edward Cabrera has been pretty good. Jameson Taillon has not been bad, but he's not been great. Like, it's just weird to look at the stats and, like,
2: to be honest, wonder. I think if the Chicago Cubs keep this up, they could win the National League pennant.
0: I mean,
1: yeah.
0: We are still 40 games in.
2: We are still 40 games.
1: The Dodgers.
0: I mean, we could also say that the Rays could be, like, the two seed. Well, they can't be the two seed because the Yankees would be above them at
2: the
0: this
2: Yankees
0: point.
2: Would be above them, yeah.
0: Like, they're again, the Yankees and the Rays are the only two teams in the AL, I think, right now that are above 500. Unless the Guardians just won or the A's just won or something. But they're the only two good teams. And everyone else in the AL is not good. And then everyone in the NL
2: Central is terrible.
0: Yeah.
1: Yeah, the Yankees honestly should have a cakewalk to the World Series this year. I'm just going to call it.
0: Oh, yeah.
1: They should be in the World Series
0: if
1: this
0: they
1: year.
0: Don't,
1: if they're not,
0: it's disappointing.
1: Kind of a problem.
0: Yeah.
1: Yeah. And I don't usually, I'm not usually World Series or bust because I'm used to not being in the World Series as a Mets fan. But, like, I think this season, if you look at the rest of the American League, assuming nothing like what you said happens, like someone gets hurt or whatever, like, they're probably eventually going to go on a skid because they do that
0: it's
1: in the middle
0: June
1: of the
0: June always
1: year.
0: Happens.
1: Right. The June swoon. It's okay. Like, it happens. But they should be in the World Series this year. I think they could beat the Rays, too.
0: I mean, they just got swept in Tampa, but they also weren't playing well, and now they're playing better. I don't know. They also play the Rays at home soon, so.
1: Yeah.
0: But if you look at the other contenders that were in the AL last year, the Blue Jays have forgotten how to play baseball. The Mariners can still pitch. Their constant Mariners problem is they can pitch, but they can't hit, and they still can't hit. Which Julio Rodriguez is always going to have a horrible first half and then have a really good second half. I don't know how he always manages to do that, but he does.
2: It's wild.
0: Also, Cal Raleigh can't hit again. So the Mariners aren't playing well. The Astros are always in it, but they can't pitch at all. And they can hit really well, but they can't pitch. The whole NL or the whole AL Central is just
1: weird.
0: And the Tigers are now completely out of it because they don't have Skubal anymore.
1: Yeah.
0: Because he got hurt. The Guardians are probably going to win the division because they always manage to win the division going like 83-79.
1: Yeah.
0: So, like, the Royals aren't doing anything. The White Sox have one good player.
1: Murakami's great.
0: Oh, Murakami's
2: great.
1: He's electric.
0: He's great. I could name Edgar Caro on the White Sox,
1: say,
0: and that's the only other player.
1: I couldn't tell you much else about them.
0: Yeah. I think Andrew Benintendi is still on the roster. Is he batting below 100? Also, probably.
1: Probably.
0: The whole AL is just like a horror
1: very
0: show.
1: Very weird. The A's are leading the AL West, though.
0: They're very mid.
1: They're very mid.
0: They don't
1: but
0: have
1: I like,
0: pitching.
1: They have some interesting players.
0: If they make the playoffs, and we have to watch an American League playoff game in a Triple A stadium.
2: That would be really bad.
1: They're lucky that didn't happen last year with two Triple A stadiums with the Rays too. Now
0: That's
1: they have the
0: true.
1: Drop back, but
2: yeah,
0: I'm really shocked they didn't move. To be honest, I really thought they were just gonna move. I really wanted them to move to Charlotte because then I would have an AL East team close to my hometown, and that would be great. But they did not, and I think they might still move soon.
2: They're moving to Vegas, and I think 2028.
0: Well, the A's are moving to Vegas,
2: The
0: Rays.
2: Oh, you're talking about the Rays.
1: The Rays,
2: I'm sorry.
1: I think, have plans in place to get a new stadium in, like, St. Petersburg.
0: That's
1: not
0: still the same area, though.
1: Or not in Tampa. Other way around. They have a.
0: They have plans to go to Tampa and leave
1: St. Pete, which is probably the right decision because they also have attendance issues.
0: Yeah, like near the
1: no
0: Bucks stadium.
1: There. Yeah.
0: I think that would help them, but I don't know if that solves their problem.
1: Yeah, I don't. I also think the Rays are just not, like, they haven't really been really interesting in a few years now.
0: And ever since, bleep this out, Emma, Wander Franco.
1: Right.
0: Ever since that. And even, they weren't, like, super crazy until the stuff came out.
1: Yeah, and then
0: they started talking about the Rays.
1: Yeah, like, Randy Arozarena had that one miracle year, like, 5 years ago.
0: Yeah,
1: like,
0: that was literally 2020.
1: Yeah,
2: 10 home runs.
1: Yeah, we've lost the plot a little with them, but.
0: And they lost.
2: And they almost blew a 3-0 lead in the ALCS.
1: Yeah.
0: True.
2: To the Astros.
0: Yeah.
1: I don't know.
0: Phillips. They also lost Brett Phillips.
1: Brett Phillips was electric.
0: The
1: I believe
0: Brett
1: he retired.
0: Phillips.
1: But
0: he did retire.
1: Yeah.
0: I think he tried to start pitching.
1: He did. Someone
0: signed
1: him.
0: Joey Gallo also
1: for...
0: tried to start pitching.
1: Yeah, it really never works out.
0: No.
1: I fear. Someone signed him, Brett Phillips, as a pitcher, and then he never saw the mound, as far as I know.
0: Yeah. So. I think Joey Gallo pitched in trip or like single A.
1: Yeah.
0: I think. I don't know. He wasn't. I mainly know him from his Yankee stint, because I watched him a little bit on the Rangers, but when he played for the Yankees, I went to his first ever game on the Yankees, and that was probably the best he ever looked, and he walked twice.
1: Yeah.
0: So.
2: Yeah.
1: What a fall from grace. That might be truly the worst baseball
0: and he
1: run
0: the
1: I've
0: whole
1: watched.
0: Thing he did was hit home runs, and he didn't even
1: right.
0: do that well
1: he,
0: in the home run
1: he
0: derby
1: didn't, he didn't do that.
0: Like
1: yeah
0: I, whatever yeah. But the whole NL Central is above 500. I don't know how. Still the Reds, I think I'm saying this partially because my friend is a Reds fan and I need to hate on them. They're kind of frauds.
1: Yeah,
0: they
2: Hunter Green is a dog, though.
0: Hunter Green is a...
1: I
0: their pitching is a dog.
1: Yeah.
0: Their pitchings are dogs. Sal Stewart cannot hit anything except a fastball. Eloy De La Cruz still strikes out too much. And that's basically their whole offense.
1: Yeah. Eloy
2: De La Cruz Suarez has not done to leave anything. Cincinnati. I'm sorry, but he just has to. If
0: Eloy
2: he
0: has
2: ever
0: to leave?
2: Want... Yeah, if he
0: Eloy's
2: ever
0: going
2: want,
0: to the Dodgers, like, tomorrow.
1: Probably.
2: Probably.
1: Honestly, I would book that now.
2: I would book it.
0: Like...
1: Nobody wants that.
0: No.
1: But it might happen, so...
0: Pittsburgh is above 500. No thanks to... I'm forgetting names. And their DH that they just signed from...
1: Oh.
0: Ozuna. Marcelo Ozuna.
2: Yeah.
0: No thanks to Marcelo Ozuna.
1: Ozuna from the Braves.
0: I'm Ozuna from the Braves.
1: Now Ozuna from the Pirates. Yeah, he hasn't really done anything. I don't really even know how they're still above 500. It's probably mostly because of Paul Skeens whenever he starts. But
0: yeah.
1: Even then, I don't think they're winning those starts. So...
0: I think they won one of them, and it was 1-0 because he pitched 8 innings.
1: Yeah,
0: and
2: Paul
0: I'm really
2: Skeens
0: shocked
2: is going
0: they didn't
2: to
0: blow
2: the Dodgers.
0: Let's okay. Any okay. Paul Skeens, he's going to be a Dodger. Eloy De La Cruz, he's going to
2: be
0: a Dodger. Aaron Judge, Dodgers. Why not? Cody Bellinger, Dodgers. Why not?
2: Why not?
0: Minnetaka Murakami, trade deadline to the Dodgers. Like
2: that's just
0: point,
2: that is literally just like pure corporate tyranny. If I'm being honest, because you're basically just getting every single good player, and it's totally unaccounted for. They are engaging in corporate tyranny.
1: But yeah. Also, like, to some of the other owners in the league who don't want to spend some money, and maybe the Dodgers won't have all the players.
0: Exactly. Like the Rays don't spend any money. The one time they tried to spend money, they spent it on the wrong guy. And
1: right.
0: I think that might have paranoid them.
1: Right, and
0: but,
1: now what happens? Like,
0: yeah.
1: Like, just start spending, like, it's also, like, everyone else has to contribute here.
0: Yeah.
1: If you want to stop the Dodgers so
0: it's,
1: bad.
0: The salary cap, salary floor discussion is... too intricate, and wait, it's really interesting, but it's too intricate to like try and figure out.
2: Well, let's also remember that the Dodgers make about $321 million a year off of TV contracts. Do you think the Pirates or the Rays or the A's are getting that kind of money? They're
0: it
2: not.
0: Is the big market, but
2: yeah.
0: I mean, like, also still. Like teams like the Reds, who I've heard a lot of, like, they don't spend money because the Reds never spend money. Their owner is very, very rich.
1: All of these owners are so rich.
0: They're
1: like,
0: and they have the money to spend, and they just don't do it.
1: They don't do it. Make a splash. The Reds haven't made a splash in years. Make a
0: their
1: big
0: biggest
1: splash
0: was Eugenio Suarez, and he already played for them, and he's like 35.
1: Right. Like, make a bigger splash, and maybe we'll have a little more competition. Like,
0: yeah,
1: it's up to everybody, and like I can't, you know, we can't really blame the Dodgers for wanting to get better every season. That's what you're supposed to do.
0: But then also the money argument is then you look at the Dodgers, and yes, they're playing well, and then you look at the Mets. And they're not.
1: Right.
0: With the money.
1: So,
0: like, no, again, no offense.
1: No,
0: but.
1: It's fine. Like, yeah, it kind of is, like, you have to balance, like, you want to spend the money, but you also have to, like, put together a team that is going to... They took a lot of chances this season. Jorge Polanco, like, we kind of went into it knowing that guy was not going to be healthy all year.
0: Yeah.
1: Also,
0: yeah.
1: You're sending him to first base. He's never played first base. Like,
2: yeah.
1: They took
2: fair
1: a lot
2: enough.
1: Of a lot of question marks. But then they, you know, they gave Juan Soto the massive contract. He's not a question mark, so.
0: No.
1: Everybody
2: Soto is
1: has
2: not
1: to start
2: a question mark.
1: Signing bigger contracts. Like,
0: I
1: fine.
0: Think money makes it easier to build a team, but it doesn't make it guaranteed.
1: It doesn't,
0: you
1: yeah.
0: still need to be smart.
1: Well, right. If spending the most money guaranteed you a World Series win, the Dodgers would have, like, 20 more rings, and the Mets would probably have a few, too.
0: Yeah. So but
2: money ain't everything.
0: No, nope, yeah. Definitely not. You still got to be a little smart.
1: Yeah.
0: Just a little bit dumber maybe than the cheap guys. But
1: yeah,
0: still
1: exactly.
0: smart. But I think that'll do it. We're going to go from the grass. We're going to go to the hardwood right after this. We're going to talk about the Knicks and the playoffs right after this.
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0: Welcome back, everybody, once again, as we enter, we leave baseball behind and we go to the hardwood. We've got Bobby Chaffardini joining us, our sports director here at WFAV. He was actually at the game three of the Knicks 76ers series, Philadelphia.
1: It might as well have been the Phillies, honestly.
2: Well.
0: Yeah, so.
1: No disrespect to the Sixers, but the way they played, not too good.
0: So I'm assuming by that, the Knicks did win 108-94, so they won by 14. I'm assuming by that you think that they played worse than a 14-point loss.
1: I think the Sixers, of course, obviously are in serious trouble. They have not played well at all in this series. You almost kind of get a sense, I don't know if you guys feel the same way, that they kind of spent all of their energy to beat the Celtics, and I think they're just done. But in combination to it, in combination to it, and that's a great point too. In combination, the Knicks are playing the best basketball maybe I've ever seen in my life from this team.
0: I mean, they were up 50 at half in the final game they played against the Hawks, which I think one gave them momentum, two gave them energy because they didn't have to play game seven and they didn't have to play a whole game six because they were already up 50. They could have stopped playing, they could have literally scored zero at half and probably still won. And then they come in and they blow out the Sixers. And it's coming easy to them. And
1: right
0: I think
1: now.
0: The Sixers, it's not coming easy to them at all.
1: Yeah, again, I don't know if you guys feel the same way, but I mean, my assessment of what I've seen so far in the series, the Sixers definitely do not have a bench. They don't have anybody that they can turn to kind of give a relief to their starters. Embiid, to me, looks like he's not 100%, which that makes sense because he's always been kind of injury prone. And again, I think he really exhausted himself in that Celtics series.
0: Yeah, which right
1: before, mentioned with the comeback.
0: Right before that series, he had surgery for appendicitis too. So he wasn't exactly 100% during that. And I think taking that time off and then having to immediately rush into a playoff series doesn't help. And then having to play all seven, especially the back three at 100% constantly, trying to win those three and come back. And then going into another tough series against the Knicks, against a guy, they have to constantly post up against Cat. I don't think that helps him whatsoever.
1: Yeah, it doesn't help that they don't have depth. It doesn't help that Embiid is not 100%. But again, not to take anything away from the Knicks, because I think it is a combination of the two things. The Sixers are not equipped to win this series. The Knicks are playing the best basketball of their lives. And guys, I got to tell you, the highlight of last night for me was the fact that was Madison Square Garden in Philadelphia.
2: In Philadelphia, yeah.
1: That place was absolutely rocking with Knicks fans. I think like 95% of the crowd,
0: that's crazy,
1: in my mind, seemed like it was it was all Knicks fan base.
2: I mean, New York's not, Philly's not that far away. That's only like a two and a half hour drive. Yeah. Depending
0: no, but
2: on
0: still,
2: traffic.
3: A train, even then, it's under 2 hours. It'd be, I'm surprised that like the 76ers as a franchise don't have a program to make it so it's primarily Philly fans in the stadium. Like, atmosphere is so important for a game like this. Like, New York fans get in your head. Like, Knicks fans, I think, for U.S. sports, are probably number one for rowdiness, for like how loud they are, for what they bring.
2: I mean, that's New Yorkers in general, but yeah.
3: But so like not having it to where your stadium is filled with your own fans, it causes like, I mean, we were saying earlier, it's a bit of a mental game, but it causes like players to feel different when they don't have their fans with them.
2: There was a post that ESPN had put out where they were describing how Embiid was actually getting booed at one of his own free throw attempts in his own house. So
3: yeah, I don't see that. Like, ever.
2: Yeah, Knicks,
3: I
2: mean, fans travel well though.
1: One of the press conferences, Embiid said to the fan base, to the faithful, "We need you to come out for game three. We need you."
0: Yeah. And which is something someone at the Rose Hill gym would say.
1: Yeah,
0: when like there's like
1: true,
0: 10 like students in the stands. But when it's Joel Embiid, the MVP player of the Philadelphia 76ers, especially Philly, they're crazy over there. So I'm shocked that like they're not at least like half.
1: I mean, it definitely did not seem that way, both at halftime and post game. I mean, the crowd, the fans, just I felt like they might burn the building down. Which, on a side note, if the Knicks do somehow win a championship, you guys should definitely take a vacation from New York City.
2: Oh,
1: because
2: absolutely.
1: I think
3: ramifications
1: of a Knicks championship in the Big Apple,
3: will not be a
1: city after that.
0: Told you to that. I think if the Knicks lose the championship, the same thing happens. So I think it's a lose-lose. If the Knicks make the championship, regardless, we need to schedule some kind of vacation because we cannot. If we win, city's gone. If we lose, the city's gone.
2: Listen, I'm not going to be here for the summer because I have some stuff to do back at home in Texas.
3: But I will say I will be watching,
2: and if the Knicks do end up winning the title, yeah, there's not going to be a city to come back to.
1: I mean, you guys are worried about Hantavirus or whatever they're calling it. I'm worried about the Knicks winning a championship.
3: Bobby, you have your priorities straight with that one.
1: You know, because I think the city's going to burn down. And I think there's a good chance that they could do it, honestly, the way that they've played.
4: Oh, yeah.
0: I also think that it's good that you got out of Philly game three, because if the Knicks do sweep and they win game four, I don't think Philly would be there. Philly's also going to be gone. I think also if Philly made the championship, regardless if they win or lose, the city will also be gone. I think Philly and New York, if they make the championship, no matter what happens, there will be no more
3: city.
2: There will not be a city.
0: I saw a post on Instagram. It was like a Knicks fan complaining they lost, so the city's gone. And then a Knicks fan celebrating they won, and the city's gone.
3: And a Philly fan,
0: they're happy that they won, so the city... Philly and New York are very, very similar in that regard.
3: They're both burning their
2: city.
3: We've all heard
2: the term the Bronx is burning. If the Knicks win the NBA title, Manhattan will be burning.
0: There might be people on top of the Statue of Liberty.
2: Yes.
0: I don't know how they'll get there, but they will get there.
2: They'll just swim, bro.
3: They can storm the building. Or I was thinking Empire State Building, but same thing with that. There should be people on top of every rooftop.
0: Oh, 100%.
3: Like, waving Knicks flags.
0: Oh, 100%. Waving whatever they have.
1: And in terms of action between the lines, which I thought was interesting to note, too, and I don't know if you guys felt the same way about this, but obviously one of the biggest factors last night, no OG for the Knicks.
0: Yeah.
1: But Bridges has absolutely come alive in this series. He was not very good against Atlanta. And I thought about him last night because maybe the fans remember this. He was drafted by the Sixers. His mom actually worked for the organization. He puts the cap on draft night and then never gets to actually play for the Sixers. They trade him to Phoenix. And I get a sense from him that this series is personal.
3: It's a revenge game.
1: It's a revenge series for him. Wow. And I also get a sense that if there is a road place for the Knicks to go rivalry-wise that they could play and really perform well, because, of course, they are the Nova Knicks still, even without Dante.
2: Yep.
1: Them going to Philadelphia and playing well is a bunt for them. Jalen Brunson, Bridges, Josh Hart, all exceptional, which leads me to the next point. Jalen Brunson right now is on another level.
2: Yeah. Another tear.
1: And we actually have a clip from the post game last night. He told us that we were underestimating the New York Knicks.
5: I see these guys every single day. You guys only see like the finished product. You guys see what's on the court. You guys see what's when the cameras are on, when there's media access. You guys don't see the ups and downs of us in the locker room talking things out. You guys don't see us in practice trying to figure things out. And we all want to win. And obviously there's ups and downs of it. And we have times where we look disconnected and we look connected. That's just team. That's basketball. That's sports. That's life. There's going to be ups and downs. It's all about how you move on and how you get how you move in a positive direction, regardless when things are negative or positive.
0: Yeah, I mean, he's absolutely right, because we do see the final product and we don't see if the locker room is good or if it's bad. And kind of connecting that, we don't see the Yankees locker room and if they're doing well or meshing well, and it seems like they would be meshing well because they're playing well, and we don't see the Mets locker room because they're not playing well. And maybe their locker room is worse, and maybe that's the deciding factor of whether or not they're playing well or not. And when the Mets or the Knicks are playing well, they're not playing well. We don't see what's going on behind closed doors.
1: And the best part, Derek, is Jalen Brunson also told us in the post game that the future looks bright for the Knicks, and he kind of sounded like Kobe Bryant, where he's like, job not finished type of thing. Checked out this clip.
5: You got to block out the noise. You gotta focus on inside those lines. You gotta focus on just us as a team. There's gonna be times where things aren't going your way. It's how you respond. How you respond as a team is gonna define who we are. And I think it took time. I think we still have a lot of room that we can grow. But it's really a key for us. I think our mental approach is a positive for us.
1: New York, one win away from reaching back-to-back conference finals for the first time since 1999-2000. You gentlemen weren't even alive at that point. So just to put it in perspective how long ago that was.
0: Yeah. That's I also think Brunson's answers are very, very good. He's obviously very well media trained with how like present the media is in sports now. I like the analogy of the job not finished from Kobe. They're obviously trying not to get overconfident. They are 3-0 and the games haven't been particularly close, especially what was it, game one where they won by 30. But I mean, there's still game four to play, if not more. Plus they have to beat another Eastern Conference team. Plus they have to play in the finals. So yep. There's still so much left to play. And the playoffs now are just so long. There's so much still to do.
1: I mean, it'll be June, right, by the time it's all said and done. So yep. It's a bit of a ways away. But most Knicks fans, Derek, you know this. We drink the Kool-Aid. I mean, you know, it's the game that the series is already done against the Sixers. We've already beaten Detroit.
0: You're already
1: Cleveland.
0: Celebrating the finals win.
2: You're already celebrating the
1: SGA
2: finals win.
1: And OKC, it's done. It's a wrap. The parade is booked. We'll see you down the Canyon of Heroes. So.
2: Like I said, I will not be here over the summer, but if the Knicks do win a title, yeah, there's not going to be a city for me to return to in August.
1: I think it really would burn down. I mean, I'm saying it funny, but I think
2: I'm
1: it really
2: serious
1: would.
2: As well.
1: It
2: very much
1: would, it would be epic, I think.
3: It'd be epic, but then you see, like, 2 days after, like, oh, great, like, how do we get to work? Like, how's the city function after every single thing is torn to pieces?
0: I will say our mayor, Mayor Mamdani, will have his work cut out, but I think he might join them because he's also
2: probably.
0: A Knicks fan.
2: He is also
0: so
2: a
0: I
2: Knicks
0: think,
2: fan, yeah.
0: I think that might make it worse for the city. I think... Think it's
3: they're like if he's on it, like what do we have to worry about?
0: Yeah,
2: if someone's on it, then
0: I think
2: yeah.
0: I think we might be screwed. But you did mention SGA, and to connect it kind of with the Knicks, they do have to move forward. And with Knicks fans and a lot of NBA like analysts, the Knicks kind of if they do make it to the next series and they have to play either the Cavs or the Pistons, it's kind of like who do the Knicks have to beat essentially? Not who they have to play. Who do they have to beat? So beyond that, in the finals. Do they have a shot against the top team in the West like the Thunder or the Spurs?
1: Well, I mean, the Spurs have been a team that they've played really well this year, right? Like in terms of their success against them in the regular season, winning the cup.
2: Yep.
1: And then you look at the Thunder, and they've been amazing this postseason, which is something that
2: they're
1: a lot of defending
2: undefeated.
1: Champs. Yeah, undefeated. You know, a lot of defending champs tend to be. But they're so boring to watch, right?
0: Yeah.
1: Like so many young fans just not that enthused about their style of play. I'm sure the Knicks, of course, because it's been so very long for them to even be in the finals, honestly. I mean, it was a long time ago. You would give them a shot. You know, you got to be in it to win it, right? So they've been in this position now for a couple years in terms of being competitive. I do think that the Knicks are very deep. You know, you look last night. Landry Shamet had a great game. Double figures, really stepped it up without OG in there. And I know I was talking to one of the other colleagues in the press box, and I'll pose this question to all of you on the show. Do the Knicks have a better starting five than OKC? Because they might. They might have a better starting five when healthy, when OG is back, which I think he'll be okay because it sounds like Ian Begley of SNY fame, he you know, an insider with the Knicks, he was saying that it's not that bad. The Knicks are just resting him because they don't need him against the Sixers.
0: Yeah.
1: So OG should be back. He should be fine. And when it's 100%, which, again, we don't know if that'll be the case when it comes to the finals because injuries are a big part of this time of year. But if the Knicks are fully ready to go and OKC is fully ready to go, you might be able to make a case that the Knicks' starting five is actually better than the Thunder.
3: Would you then say the Thunder's like bench is stronger than the Knicks?
1: Yeah, I think OKC is also equally deep, but there's also a sensation lately that the Knicks bench players are starting to find their roles. Because, again, Shamet's been really good. Deuce is now back. He was out for a good chunk of the season. Mitchell Robinson had a big highlight last night.
0: Yeah.
1: The Knicks are really, they're deep. They're actually deeper than I think they've ever been.
0: I agree with that, and I think that everyone on this team has found their niche and found what they can at exactly the right time. I think they found it at the end of the Hawks series, and I think if they keep holding on to that, they have a shot to beat anyone. But I think OKC consistently has held on to that, where everyone plays their role, and the Knicks just found that. So I think that kind of can play into it as well.
1: I'd love to see it. I would love to see Thunder Knicks in the finals.
0: I don't want
1: to
0: see the Thunder because, like you said, they're boring to watch.
2: They are.
0: We watched the Lakers, their entire team and their coach go up to the refs and be like, hey, what was this?
2: Yeah.
0: Like,
1: so you'd rather see Wemby and the Spurs?
0: 100%.
2: That's if the Spurs even make it.
0: Yeah. Like you said, the starting five of let's just go 1-to-1 for every player. So at the one, Jalen Brunson, SGA.
1: I think you go SGA, but Brunson's not far off.
0: I think purely in like what they've played in the playoffs, I think they're much more even. But if you take like their whole career, like just the season, I think SGA is better. I think you have to just
1: MVP of the league.
0: OG is there too. Yes, for the Knicks. I mean, he's out now. Yeah. And then AJ Mitchell played against the Lakers. I don't know if he's like their normal starting too, but for the Thunder,
1: it has to be who their starting two is in the postseason. But yeah, they've got Chet.
0: Chet plays the four, yeah. So, but their starting two would be AJ Mitchell. So OG or OG?
1: Yep,
3: healthy OG.
2: OG,
3: yeah.
0: Josh Hart or Lou Dort?
2: Josh Hart.
1: I think it's close.
2: I'd say Josh Hart.
1: And maybe Hart might have the edge.
0: I think on a given day, either one can be better than I think they're very. I don't know. I think they're like Josh Hart can have a really good game or he can have a really bad game. I don't know like what his middle ground is.
2: It's possible.
1: And then you have Chet and Hartenstein, who obviously is the former Knick.
0: Yeah. Yeah. And then Mikal Bridges and Cat.
1: I mean, it's really not. It's not that far off.
0: I think Cat is just over Hartenstein, and I think Chet with a couple more years is over Bridges, but I think
1: Chet's over Bridges at this point. But again, it depends which player comes to play,
0: exactly.
1: Right? Is it Bridges against the Hawks is it Bridges against the Sixers?
0: Exactly.
1: And then the same with Towns. I mean, Towns has either been unbelievable or he kind of disappears sometimes. But in this series so far, now that they've moved him into more of a passing role, and that's opened up things for Brunson.
0: Yeah, which
1: that's
0: I think I think that's the big problem with the Knicks because OKC. You can reliably get like the very similar performances from a lot of players at a very high level, and the Knicks are either one of the worst teams you've ever watched, and you're like puzzled at how these players that are getting paid so much and have like you've seen play so well are playing like they are, or they're the greatest team you've ever witnessed. And I think if they can hold, they've been playing at this high level for four games now. If they can hold that just into the finals, they certainly have a shot. But if they falter just a little bit, I think that they lose that shot. There's just too much variability.
1: Yeah, there's going to be a sense of how are you doing today kind of thing.
0: Yeah.
1: I mean, right now they're hotter than hot, and then the question will be how long that can be sustained. But at the same time, after just going through those matchups with you guys, it sounds like the difference in that series, aside from maybe the benches and maybe the coaches, because that I think plays a part too when it comes to the finals, it will really boil down to SGA, Brunson.
0: Whoever has the better game.
1: Brunson.
0: And at the moment, Brunson is playing better than SGA in the playoffs, at least the past couple of games. I think so. Because SGA has been, against the Lakers, has been not, like, he hasn't had, like, an explosive high scoring. He's, you know, scoring 20 like he normally does. But he's not had, like, you know, a 30 or 40. Well, Brunson has scored, like, 35. Like
1: and making some ridiculous shots.
0: Yeah.
1: You know, Bank one in last night. He was hitting threes, like falling off 1 foot. I mean, just it's like
2: crazy.
1: It's crazy. I was saying to Grace on the other side of the glass here before, it's almost like, and Jay Wright has said this, I don't think any one of us could have imagined how good Jalen Brunson could be. I knew when they got him, he was good. He was very good in Dallas. He was obviously amazing at Villanova, but he's almost gotten markedly better over time.
0: Yeah. I think he's really unlocked that ability to literally anywhere inside the arc can make any shot from there. I like the three can be on and off, but I think if he's inside the arc, just generally anywhere on the court, he can make a shot from almost anywhere. And I think it's remarkable when you can just give that guy the ball and just, you know, you're going to have at least two.
1: He still scares me a bit defensively.
0: Oh, yeah.
1: At his size. But man, oh man, the Knicks really found themselves a gem. I could see why fans are just so in love with having him. He's kind of reached cult status, almost like some of the Knicks of yesteryear, whether it was Patrick or Starks.
2: Or Sprewell.
1: Or Sprewell Houston. Or Houston. I mean, again, we fall in love with our players. I mean, even in some of the down years, right? A Nate Robinson,
2: a Carmelo
1: David
2: Anthony.
1: Lee. I mean, yeah. Carmelo, of course, was a star. But, I mean, I think if he ran for mayor of New York City, Jalen Brunson would be be your new mayor.
0: Judge Brunson.
2: Judge Brunson for mayor.
1: You know, the Yankee fans are tough on Judge because he hasn't won a World Series, so I'm sure that would change.
2: I'd say Brunson.
0: If
1: Brunson wins the championship first.
3: He should get the key to the city. He can go anywhere he wants.
2: Zoran might give Jalen Brunson the key to the city if he wins an NBA title.
1: Yankees are cooking, though, man. I mean, again, I don't want to talk too early. I know it's just May, but this has been also the best Yankee team, I think, in terms of depth. If we're talking about depth, not to switch gears, but best Yankee team we've seen in a long time, too. And depth is obviously important. I mean, look what it's done to the Sixers. I mean, I think last night it wasn't until the Grimes three-pointer late in kind of like garbage time that they had any sort of offense coming off the bench.
0: Yeah, and in game two, they played almost exclusively
1: with like six starters. Guys.
0: Yeah, like it was like seven, maybe eight rotation.
1: Yeah, you can't do that.
0: Yeah, especially when you just played a long seven and now you're playing.
1: And Embiid is not 100%, don't think.
0: No, which is
1: normal for him.
0: Yeah.
1: You know.
0: Which sucks, but, and then the Knicks are, other than OG, pretty much 100%. And I think everyone on the court is 100%. And like you said, I think they're finding their spots. And I think they've really unlocked what this team, like the top of what they can imagine to be. I agree.
1: I mean, you get a sense, too, that every once in a while things just click for a team, right? So the question will be whether or not, like we've talked about already in this segment, whether or not that is sustainable, how long that goes. But the Knicks right now have really found a groove. They're playing some of the best basketball, I think, in franchise history. They have a really good, cohesive team. And they look poised to go back to conference finals. And then at that point, I would say even if they're not the top seed, right, like if they play Detroit, which maybe they'll be favored just because they had a better regular season and also played well against the Knicks in the regular season, you'd have to give the Knicks, I think, the edge in that series right now. I don't know if I'm correct in saying this. I think Vegas had elevated the Knicks already to projection of going to the finals.
2: That is true.
1: And I think maybe even as the favorite to win the finals now. Now, again, that might mean nothing in the grand scheme, but I think yesterday.
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1: Mean nothing in the grand scheme, but

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1: Playing to the level of who they're playing, and I think if they play someone like the Knicks, who are playing at such a high level, I don't think they can match that, especially when your scorer is Cade and just
2: Cunningham
1: pretty much
2: is amazing,
1: Cade.
2: Too.
1: Oh, 100%.
2: Yeah, I mean, that's a player that, you know, you get it. An idea that it'd probably be the similar type of thing, right? Where it'd be Cunningham versus Brunson and...
1: Yeah, and whoever plays better.
2: Whoever plays better in that series could be the deciding factor, too.
1: I think
3: yeah,
1: even
3: and
1: if
3: and also, the not to cut you off, but also the Pistons and Cavs play today at 3 p.m.
1: Yeah.
3: And then the Lakers and Thunder play today at 8:30.
1: But speaking,
2: Pistons up 2-0.
1: Yeah, yep. Pistons are up 2-0. OKC's up 2-0. I think OKC cleans up. I think the Pistons... I don't know. I feel like the Pistons... I think the Cavs might... push against the Pistons. I don't know if they win the series, but I think they do. I think it'll probably just be OKC Spurs in the conference finals in the West.
2: Pistons-Knicks.
1: Pistons-Knicks, probably. And the Spurs have put up a big fight against the Thunder, but it is also the playoffs. So I don't know. But also, the really notable thing that I think about whenever I think about the Spurs is, in the regular season, it's 82 games. Wemby constantly is on a minutes restriction because of he's 7-4. You have to.
3: Yeah.
1: In the playoffs... he's still on a restriction. You don't want to kill him. But he's on less of a restriction, and I think Wemby playing more, the Spurs are already good when he's playing half the game. When he's playing three quarters, I think they're on another level. And I think his supporting cast has really come out, and I think they definitely have a shot against the Thunder.
2: I mean, it's so funny how basketball is matchups. I mean, maybe most sports are, right? The Spurs match up really well against OKC, just like the Knicks match up really well against San Antonio.
1: Exactly.
2: So it's funny because I think Knicks fans wanted the Celtics because they knew they would probably run over Boston.
1: Yeah.
2: They were a little bit afraid of the Sixers, but then push comes to shove. They play Philadelphia in this round, and they've obviously dismantled them so far. So... you look at the regular season, the Knicks actually against Philly were, not as good as you would think. And maybe that's another way of saying you could just throw out the regular season stats altogether because, again, the Pistons gave them a little bit of a hard time this year. Maybe that won't factor in when it comes to the postseason, how they're playing right now. And then the same thing with the action against the West. Like, again, they did play San Antonio well during the regular season, but you don't know if they would play them as well in the finals. I'm sure as a Knicks fan, you'd probably rather see San Antonio than OKC, right?
3: In some ways, but to bring it back to another thing when you were talking about the Knicks basically dismantling the Sixers, I know it is 3-0, but at the same time, let's not get ahead of ourselves. There is still one more game to play. I know 3-0 comebacks across sports are very, very rare. It's only ever happened 5 times. 4 times in the NHL, and of course, once in Major League Baseball.
1: We can stop
3: never
1: there.
3: Never happened.
1: Stop there.
2: Yeah, that didn't happen as far as I'm concerned.
1: No, I don't remember.
2: I don't remember that. When did that happen?
3: But with respect, of course, it's never happened in the NBA. Well, I'm not saying
2: happen, I guess,
3: that.
2: At some point.
3: It could happen at some point. I'm not saying it'll happen with the Knicks, but,
2: that would be don't.
1: That'd be another instance where the city,
3: burns down.
1: Yeah.
3: But with respect, just don't get ahead of yourself. There is still one more game to play. But to your other point about the Knicks possibly wanting OKC or San Antonio in the NBA Finals, I would rather want San Antonio than I would Oklahoma City. But... push comes to shove, we'll see what happens.
2: Yeah, success that they've had against them this year, the way they match up against them, the fact that they're young, still probably not tested.
1: Yeah.
2: The defending champs have been there, done that, so they're not going to be afraid of the NBA Finals.
1: No, not at all. And I think, also just from a viewership standpoint, I'd rather watch Knicks Spurs. That's also just me as a viewer.
2: SGA is such... a terrific player, but yet again, his game is just so much of it spent at the free throw line.
1: I wish he used more of his talent to not go to the free throw line constantly. Like, he has the talent to be an MVP without it.
2: It works.
1: It's so annoying that it works.
2: You kind of wonder if there are kids out on playgrounds somewhere right now practicing flopping at the free throw line.
3: Yeah, man.
2: Because they're watching this guy.
4: That's what I look
2: up to. When I was a kid, it was you tried to emulate Michael Jordan's tongue and baggy shorts and, maybe I can dunk from the free throw line type of thing. And now it's SGA and the flopping and his free throws. So
1: I really hope.

Hey, what's up? It's Owen Kelty, one of WFE Sports' New York Knicks beat reporters. Jalen Brunson and the New York Knicks look to dominate the East and bring a championship back to New York. Keep up all season long on my X account at Owen Kelty for all the highs and lows of New York Knicks basketball. 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

0: Hello, everybody, and welcome back to One-on-One, New York's longest sports call-in show. I'm Sam Jean Grande, joined today by Maggie Danahy, and we have a special guest, longtime writer, soccer enthusiast, Leander Charlockins, and we're going to be talking about his new book that comes out on May 12th, The Long Game. I have it right here. Thank you for sending it, by the way. It was a great read. I won't lie, I'm not much of a reader, but I couldn't put this down. And that says a lot. I don't like to read, but I love soccer, and this made me want to read more. So we have a couple of questions for you about the process of the book and the contents of the book. So let's get right into it. I thought the biggest question that I took away was from the process of it. Besides this being a World Cup year, especially where it's hosted in the United States, what brought you to want to write this book? Like, why now?
1: Well, first of all, I'm very flattered that I may have turned a non-reader into a reader. So that's a win right off the bat. Obviously, why now is because the U.S. is about to play a World Cup on home soil for the first time since 1994. So that's a big deal, right? But also, there's something really interesting going on with this team, where the U.S. was a non-factor in international soccer from 1950 to 1990, and arguably before that as well. They played in the very first World Cup in 1930, made this run to the bronze medal. They came third at that World Cup, but if we're honest, that's partly because a lot of the big soccer countries didn't bother to travel all the way to Uruguay because they're like, it's too far away for this weird new tournament called the World Cup. We can't be bothered. So, you know, the field wasn't necessarily as strong as it could have been back then. And then in 1950, the U.S. doesn't do a whole lot at the World Cup, to be honest, but they have this really fluky win over England, which is the world power at the time. And so that's still considered one of the all-time great upsets. And after that, the U.S. doesn't make it back to the World Cup until 1990, right? They have this 40-year drought. And the first time they're back, they're not competitive at all. They get just rinsed by the by Czechoslovakia in the first game, 5-1, and they go out of that tournament with a big wake-up call. Then the next World Cup in 1994 is in the United States, and they survived the group stage, much to their relief, because they didn't want to become the first nation to ever get knocked out before the elimination rounds as the World Cup host. Nobody had ever done that before, so that was the big objective. But ever since then, they've been kind of an up-and-down team. They'll have a good World Cup, a bad World Cup. Never have they done better than a quarterfinal place, which was in 2002. But usually if they make it to the round of 16, that's a pretty good World Cup. But what you're seeing now with this team is there's more talent on it. There's more pedigree on it. You've got these guys playing for some of the world's leading clubs, for AC Milan and Premier League teams. And just, you know, there's a lot of depth on this team that the U.S. has never really had before. They have a world famous coach in Mauricio Pochettino, who has coached all of these major European teams and who's a really interesting guy. He's Argentinian. He believes that lemons absorb negative energy. He believes that in this thing that he calls universal energy, which is that every player has this aura that sort of shows him, because he, Pochettino, has sort of learned how to read these energies and manipulate them, which players are going to go well together. He's also a really modern coach, you know, in addition to kind of this frou-frou stuff. But there's a lot of talent there, and there's a lot of expectations there now being the home team. And so I thought this team was really compelling in and of itself, but also the backstory of this national team hasn't really been properly told up until now, and just how far these guys came from. There was one World Cup qualifying campaign in the 1970s where they actually didn't have enough players to field a full team. And this is a qualifier for the World Cup. This is a big, big deal. And they had to pull a guy from the stands just to have enough players on the field for a regulation game, which is insane. In the 1980s, the federation was so broke that the players were getting a per diem of $5 a day. And sometimes they were asked to forego their $5 just so they could afford to run training camp for one extra day, right? The national team was uncompetitive. Guys were turning down the chance to play for the U.S. all the time because it just wasn't worth their effort or taking time out of their jobs. And to have gone from there just in the span of 40 years to a place where I don't think the US is going to win the World Cup, but they could be competitive at it and they could make a deep run. I mean, that tends to happen with home teams. They get a real bump from having the home crowd behind them. And that story is really remarkable, just how they got here. So that's what I thought was worthy of the book-length treatment.
0: When I was reading it, I thought the biggest thing I took away was history. This is the history of the team, but now how history is being rewritten for the national team. And a lot of people would say this is the best it's ever been. This is the new golden age of the team. So that's always what I thought. I took away like this is history, but now history is going to be rewritten this summer for this team. So we'll see how that goes. My next question I had was there any moments when you were writing this if you felt more like a fan of either the team or the sport over being an author, or the other way around, if you said I need to only be strictly an author or a writer in this when writing this?
1: It's a good question because there's this age-old rule that there's no cheering in the press box, and you're supposed to be completely neutral, and you're not allowed to certainly root for a team sort of openly. Although this is a very American thing, when you cover a World Cup, and I'm about to cover my fourth, you will see that different cultures have sort of different rules for themselves, and you will see reporters just wearing like fully the uniform of the team that they cover in the press box, and they're just standing and shouting and cheering, which is inconceivable in the United States. But so you have to keep that detachment, right? And what happens as a reporter is you start rooting for the story and you start rooting for the most interesting outcome that you can write about. But I will say that this is a really charming team in a lot of ways. There's just a lot of players on it who are interesting and who are affable. And like, I was telling about all the ways that Pochettino is kind of weird. He's also a really nice guy. He's really pleasant. Like he's really open with reporters and he checks in on you and all the rest. So you do wind up wanting good things to happen to them, right? Especially when you've sort of followed that progression from a young team that took the place of this veteran core that had failed to reach the 2018 World Cup, which was the first time in since 1986 that the US hadn't made the World Cup. And so this really young team comes in, a bunch of teenagers, and sort of watching them grow and step into those roles and step into that void and form this formidable national team that is probably certainly more talented than we've ever had. And if they reach their ceiling this summer, better than any we've ever had. So you wish them well because they're a good bunch of dudes. And that's as important, I think, as the soccer.
0: I definitely agree with like being in the press box. If I even smile, I think sometimes I get scared of being kicked out. And I know Maggie, you just got to your first reporting and being in the press box. So, I mean, you can share your experience with that. I know, at least for me, I sometimes start to crack a smile in there.
2: Yeah, I like try to be as professional as possible, but it is interesting when you go from a team that I was doing Gotham. I'm in the NWSL, and I had been rooting for them. Obviously, I'm from New Jersey, so then when it switches to, no cheering in the press box, you have to be really professional. And it's like Sam said, like it's like scared to even crack a smile at like when Roosevelt scores like a huge goal, and you saw her score in the World Cup, and then you're like, oh, like. Strictly professional, so I know that feeling. Sam does as well.
0: I
1: I'll
0: think.
1: add that in, sorry, in
0: No, sir.
1: 2010 at my first World Cup in South Africa, my country, I was born in the Netherlands, was in the World Cup final. I was at that game. So the Dutch had not been to a World Cup final in my lifetime. So I'm sitting there in this incredibly tense game. And I was working for ESPN at the time, and my boss was sitting next to me. So it was like extra no cheering in the press box. And it was absolutely excruciating just sitting there because also like it was a really, really ugly physical game. One of the Dutch players like karate kicked a Spanish player in the chest and for which he inexplicably was not sent off. And the Dutch actually lost that game. So that was the greatest test of my resolve as a professional reporter.
0: I don't know how you couldn't show any emotion after that NES sickle. If that was, I'm Italian. If I saw Italy
2: I was
0: win
2: gonna
0: the World Cup
2: say if that was
0: final,
2: Italy for
0: I would be
2: Sam.
0: shaking. And I don't know how, like, to be able to keep that composure. Like, at least for me, that's, I don't know how you could do that. That'd be a very big struggle, at least for me.
2: Going into the next question, I wanted to ask you, what was the most challenging part about writing this book?
1: The difficulty with such a sprawling story, right? It's like, how do you kind of frame what you're going to focus on? Because you can't tell every bit of the national team and its history. Otherwise, it's going to be a 5,000-page book, right? And I don't think anybody's picking that up or getting through that. So I really had to kind of focus on what I thought was the most interesting and the most relevant history to where the team is now going into this World Cup. And so I really fixated on the period from 1983 onwards. And the reason is that in 1983, US soccer was so broke that it was barely playing one game a year, if it was playing any games at all. It just couldn't afford to play more games. And so at the same time, the old North American Soccer League, which had had its heyday in the late 1970s when Pelé was here, when Beckenbauer played in that league, when Quinalia played, Johan Cruyff, all these sort of great stars of their age, had played there in the 70s, early 80s. And then by 1983, that league was dying. And so they kind of got together, the league and the federation, and they came up with this idea that what they would do is they would enter the US national team into the league as a franchise. If you know a little bit about soccer, you know that there's two distinct things. There's club soccer, which is like the Yankees and the Lakers and whatever. And then there's international soccer, which is more like the Olympics, where you're playing for your national team. And those things don't cross over, right? Players will play for their country and for their club. But so this was a really weird thing to do, to enter a national team into a club competition. They called it Team America. They played out of Washington, D.C., and they were entered into the NASL. And the whole thing was just a disaster. They, first of all, some of the national team stars didn't want to play for Team America because they're like, I'm on the Cosmos. Why would I do that? Which is honestly fair enough. And they came dead last. They scored the fewest goals, and the team sort of folded after one season. The NASL went down the next year, so the whole thing was a mess and a terrible failure. But at least it was an attempt to turn around the national team program and to reboot it and to kind of re-energize the entire thing. And so that for me is really where the modern era starts. So I to answer your question, it was kind of hard to figure out where do I begin and where do I really focus this story, because there's so much of it, right? The national team has played thousands of games. It's like, okay, which ones do you pick out and say this one's relevant, this one's not? So it was really, which is a nice problem to have as a writer, that there's so much material that you have to pick and choose. But so that took a little bit of figuring out to, like, it was like, okay, here's what I'm gonna frame out for the arc of my story.
2: Yeah, and then going off of that, you talked about a little bit like how when you s decided where you were going to start like the research for the book, were there any other significant takeaways from that research process?
1: What's really interesting is how cyclical the history of the national team is, and how much history just keeps repeating itself. How often, for instance, the Federation decides that, you know what we really need right now is we need an American coach who understands the American game and who gets the nuances of a very complex soccer scene, because other countries don't have pay for play travel youth soccer. Other countries don't have college soccer, right? The way the game is structured in this country is totally different from the way it is elsewhere. So every now and again, the Federation will say, what we need is someone who's been in the American game their whole careers and who understands it. And inevitably, when they decide that the national team has hit some kind of ceiling, they'll go, Oh no, actually what we need is we need the most famous foreign coach that we can find, like the most highly qualified foreigner that we can find, because they've been steeped in the game since they were children and they just understand it on a more visceral level. And the way that we've kind of flipped back and forth between those two, it's happened like four or five times now. You know, before Pochettino, there was Jurgen Klinsmann, who was a famous German coach. And before him, it was Bora Milutinovic, who was a famous Serbian coach. And before that, it was Alkis Panagoulias, a famous Greek coach. And we just keep sort of alternating between those things, which is interesting to see. And also, how often World Cup campaigns are ruined by bad chemistry, and how easy you see that a locker room can fall apart, and that a team either, because World Cups are these really, really intense pressure cooker environments, right? Teams together for 4, 5, 6 weeks. And the pressure is enormous. And like, if chemistry is good going in, they can spend those weeks in isolation with each other, like getting really close, and it becomes like an asset to them on the field. But if it, you know, like the whole thing can explode, right? And before long, you've got like these bickering factions within the team that are just at each other's throats all the time. So you see that repeating itself again and again, which makes for very juicy copy if you're writing a book about the national team, say.
0: I definitely do agree with that. I think compare some big national team meltdowns to a more, if we focus on our sport, when the U.S. was in Paris for the Olympics with basketball, you just saw how you have all these players who on, like, during the NBA season, they're supposed to hate each other, but then when they all pick up the American flag, they all love each other. They're all, their chemistry is all joined together. So I really do agree with that. You have to get that perfect thing, chemistry. But I mean, it does make a good story when you kind of have that meltdown. But we're going to focus a little away from the writing process now to more of the content of the book. And the first thing I thought of was, you kind of hinted at before, how important do you think for U.S. soccer it was when the USA beat England in the 1950 World Cup, if you think it shows any major importance for the history of this team?
1: That upset kind of was like a little island just in a sea of dysfunction, right? At the 1948 Olympics, they had just gotten beaten, and then they didn't make it back to the World Cup for another 40 years. So that win over England really didn't do much for the larger sweep of American soccer history, unfortunately for them, because like they didn't follow it up with anything. There's the most interesting thing about that win is what happened to the goal scorer, Joe Gatchens, who is this Haitian American dishwasher in Colombia, who's the son of this prominent family in Port-au-Prince in Haiti, gets some kind of scholarship from the Haitian government to go study accounting at Columbia University. There's no record that he ever actually enrolled. And he starts playing sort of amateur soccer around New York City. And he winds up being one of the last players added, even though he never tried out. Like days before the World Cup, they go down to Brazil. He scores this famous goal against England. And after that, he has sort of a brief professional career in France, but he's mostly injured. And then a few years later, he disappears. And it turns out that he was murdered by the Haitian dictator because he was a member of this family that was sort of politically well-connected. And the dictator couldn't get his hands on any of the Joe Gatchens' family members that he really wanted to get a hold of. So he sort of rounds up Joe, and he is almost certainly killed in a notorious prison, and it becomes this mystery for like decades and decades and decades that we've only recently sort of figured out what happened to him. So that's sort of the main takeaway of that 1950 World Cup is kind of this mystery surrounding the goal scorer for the U.S. because very, very little attention was paid at the time, because in 1950, soccer just wasn't relevant. Soccer had this sort of golden age in the U.S. in the 1920s and early 30s, when the American Soccer League, one of the three different iterations of that league, was quite successful for a while and paid so much more money than the English and Scottish leagues did, that they were poaching players from over there all the time. And so for a little while, the U.S. had some of the best players in the world, before that league was killed off, like so many efforts at American professional soccer, by dysfunction and infighting, and ultimately by the Great Depression. But so 1950, you know, the game has kind of not fallen apart exactly, but it's become this regional thing. And there was only one American reporter who was even at that game, Dent McSkimming, his name is, which is fantastic. And because he was there on holiday, and he covered it for the St. Louis Post-Dispatch, and lots of wire services that were covering this game, or that sort of took reports on this game, actually thought the 1-0 score was a typo, and that it must have been 1-10 to England, and that somebody like dropped a one or something, that there was some kind of error in the way this game was transmitted. So it didn't make much by way of waves, unfortunately.
2: Going into like another, why do you think the U.S. men's national team went through a dark age? Thank you.
1: So it was a combination of things that during sort of these really crucial years when the, you know, 1960s, 1970s, 1980s, when the NBA was taking off, the NFL was taking off, and all of these, baseball was getting bigger and bigger, and all of these sports were cementing themselves in the American mainstream as television came along, and was really kind of changing the game for visibility for these sports. You know, soccer was kind of nowhere. You had, as I mentioned, the North American Soccer League was briefly a thing, but it was really more of a fad while Pelé was there. Soccer just wasn't visible, and it wasn't popular. There's a bunch of different theories for why it's taken so long for American soccer to catch on domestically. One of them is that, which I think holds a lot of water, is that when immigrants came here, they were so eager to prove to their new friends, immigrant kids, right, that they belonged and that they were one of them, that they would ditch soccer because soccer was sort of the old country sport, right? And that they would take up baseball or basketball or football as one of the American sports to prove that they were Americans now. And so at the same time, what you saw that without a major national league for most of those decades, that soccer became this kind of regional thing where you would have these ethnic leagues, as they called them, where like New York City would have a league where like the Greek Americans would be the name of one team. And then there'd be Celtic would be the name of another team, right? Which would be all Irish or all Scottish players. And so it became this thing that people used to kind of keep their connections to the homeland, but that made it really hard to make fans, right? And to kind of convince Americans that, or at least people who'd been here for more generations, that this was a sport they should be paying attention to. Soccer was just small time. And so that means you don't have a very big pipeline of players that you're developing. And so inevitably your national team's not going to be very good.
0: What you just described is basically my dad. He's a father of two Italian immigrants. He can tell me that Pele paid for the New York Cosmos, but then everything from there to the from then in between until the 1994 World Cup, he couldn't tell me anything about soccer. But he can tell me a lot about baseball and how good the NFL was, but that whole thing of soccer was just gone, which just leads me to my next question, was how important for not just the national team, but for the fans, was the 1994 World Cup, which, speaking of my dad, he was at one of the games. I think it was the semifinal against, it was Italy at Giant Stadium, I think against Bulgaria, if I'm right. If that is the game, he was at that semifinal. But how important for the fans and the team do you think hosting that World Cup was?
1: That was enormous because it put soccer back on the map, and it that World Cup kind of changed everything for the sport here, because this was soccer's comeback. There was no professional league at the time. The NASL goes under in 1984, and Major League Soccer doesn't get started until 1996, right? So part of the deal with the U.S. getting the 1994 World Cup and getting to host it was that they would start a new outdoor professional league, which eventually leads to Major League Soccer. The success of that World Cup was a little bit of a gamble because U.S. soccer initially was going to play it in smaller stadiums and in smaller towns because they just weren't sure that anybody was going to come. While FIFA for years had sort of the global governing body of soccer had resisted the idea of bringing the World Cup to the US because they just weren't sure that it was going to come off, and they don't want to play a World Cup in front of empty stadiums. They were finally convinced by the 1984 Olympics in LA when the semifinals and final of that tournament drew huge crowds to the Rose Bowl, 90, 100,000 people. And they're like, okay, maybe there's enough people interested in soccer in the United States to play the World Cup there. They did a poll. It was about a month before the 94 World Cup, asking Americans, what is the World Cup and where is it going to be played? And they found that something like 80% of Americans 1 month before that World Cup didn't know where it was and didn't know that it was about to be in their own country, right? So in that month, in that span of time, everything changes for soccer because by the time the US makes it through that group stage, all these guys, they're rock stars, right? Tony Meola and Alexi Lalas and Kobe Jones and all these players out of nowhere become stars. Every game just about is sold out. That World Cup still holds the record for highest average attendance and highest total attendance, even though that was a 24-team World Cup, and pretty soon it was expanded to 32 teams and now to 48 teams. Tickets were priced pretty aggressively at the time, so they really took a leap and said, we're just going to make a bet that actually people will get into soccer once the World Cup is here and once they realize what a big deal it is. And it was, and it just kind of changed the landscape forever.
0: I think when it comes to Americans, if you say the word big, bold, and you give them like these huge like description words, it gets them very hyped up, especially when you bring in the patriotic sense of the tournament. But going from a high of the team to now low, why do you think in 2018 the US just they couldn't make it to the tournament that year?
1: So to double back a second to what you were saying before, speaking of big and bold, there's an argument to be made that this 2026 World Cup is not just going to be the biggest sporting event of all time, because there's 104 games over 39 days, which is a way bigger footprint than even the Olympics, right? It's going to consume an entire continent, and I don't think Americans are fully realizing what's about to hit them just yet, just as they didn't in 1994. But this will arguably be the biggest event that mankind has put on. And I know that sounds hyperbolic, but I genuinely can't think of an example. There's going to be something like 6.5 million tickets to these games. Like, can you think of anything that's ever been done that has drawn that many people? Because I can't, right? And then to answer your question on 2018, what you saw is kind of that qualifying for a World Cup is really hard, right? And the fact that the US had done it 90, 94, 98, 2002, 2006, 2010, 2014, that was a run that was longer than just about any country had ever put together. Even like some of the really big countries in the world, they miss World Cups. You probably don't want to talk about this, Sam, but Italy is about to miss its third straight World Cup. Right, and
0: It's
1: Italy
0: torture
1: is a
0: for
1: four-time world. Sorry, Italy's a
0: me.
1: four-time World Cup champion. Right, it happens, and I think what you had there was a perfect storm of a coach in Jurgen Klinsmann who had really strange methods and alienated a lot of his players. You had a team that was kind of caught between generations. Landon Donovan and Clint Dempsey were aging out. Christian Pulisic and the new generation weren't quite ready yet. A few really fluky results. On the final day of qualifying, the US had to not lose against a Trinidad and Tobago team that had already been eliminated, and that was playing in front of like 1,500 fans on like this swampy field, and they scored these two weird goals that maybe Tim Howard, the goalkeeper, wouldn't ordinarily let in. At the same time, two other games had to basically be upsets, and all of that had to conspire for the US to get knocked out, right? And all of those things did. I think going into that game, ESPN's kind of advanced stats unit estimated that the US had a 93% chance of qualifying for the World Cup, and then they didn't, right? So there was a lot of stuff going on there. There was an unhappy locker room, would you believe it? By that time, Bruce Arena had come in as like the interim head coach, taking over from Klinsmann, who had been fired. But that whole campaign was a big mess, and they finally ran out of luck in World Cup qualifying.
2: All right, one final question we have. Do you think is this the best the US men's national team have ever been before going into a World Cup?
1: This is the most talented the U.S. national team has ever been before a World Cup. You've got Tyler Adams, who's one of the best holding midfielders in the Premier League. You've got Fuller and Balogun, the striker in French Ligue 1 from Monaco, who's on fire. Christian Pulisic, ironically, is perhaps the best player the U.S. has ever produced. He's also in a very deep slump at the moment. He hasn't scored in 16 straight games for Milan, even though he was their leading scorer. Last year, you've got Weston McKennie, who's arguably the most valuable player on Juventus, which is one of the juggernauts of the Italian league. This is a really good and talented and deep team. If you would have asked me this question in the fall, I would have probably answered it differently because in September, October, November, the US went on a run where they had five straight games against World Cup qualified teams and they won four of them and they tied the other. And they were looking really strong at the time. Everything was flowing, everything was working. And then they played again in March and they lost to Portugal and they lost to Belgium, which was a little bit deflating. So now we're kind of like, we're not really sure where this team is. Like they most definitely have bigger names playing for bigger clubs than they've ever actually had. But World Cups always tend to be these kind of like one-off supernova moments where like some team will catch lightning in a bottle and you never know what team that is going into the World Cup. They have all the pieces, they have all the ingredients. They got a pretty favorable draw. They play Paraguay, Australia, and Turkey in the group stage, and they really only need to win one of those games to make it through as one of the three best teams in the group. It would be better for them going into the knockout stages to win two. I think that's very doable. Like it's all there for them, but now they have to perform in like these little 90-minute segments that these 4-year buildups kind of boil down to.
0: Speaking of those games in March, I was in the press box for the one against Portugal, and I got to speak to McKennie and Pulisic. And I think I agree with you. Just because they're playing for big teams, it doesn't equate to results. You have to have that team chemistry and make sure you don't have those meltdowns. But unfortunately, I think that's all the time we have for this interview. If we do more, you have no reason to buy the book, but I think you should. Once again, I have it right here. It comes out May 12th, the day after my birthday. So this was a nice little birthday surprise for me. But thank you so much for the interview. And this was One-on-One, New York's longest running sports call-in show.
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4: Welcome back in to One-on-One. You may be wondering, who is this? Who's talking? This isn't Derek. This is Emma. I've been behind the boards the entire time, but Derek and Sam were nice enough to let me and Grace hop on for our NHL segment, talking all things playoffs. So I guess we're just gonna like jump right in, guys. I feel like, do we need to like recap the first round? I fear
5: no.
4: we don't. I fear we
5: it's
4: don't.
5: Old news now.
4: It's old
6: it
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4: You can go watch our episodes of 5-on-3 podcast on Spotify if you wanna know more about the first round in depth. But talking specifically about the second round, we have the Avs in the Wild, we have the Knights and the Ducks, that's all in the West, and we have the Sabres and the Canadiens and the Canes and the Flyers in the East. And so far, we have Avs Wild, we have Colorado leading two, we have in Game 3 is tonight at 9 p.m, we have Knights leading 2-1 for the Ducks. The next game is tomorrow at 9:30 p.m. The Sabres Canadiens next game is tomorrow at 7 p.m. The series is tied currently. And then we have the Canes and the Flyers with a game tonight at 6 p.m. and Carolina is leading 3-0. So if they win the game tonight, they're on to the third round.
5: They're 7-0 in the playoffs so far.
4: I literally, I can't talk about it.
5: Work.
4: I can't talk about it. Like, genuinely, actually, let's start with that one because I need to get it over with. I can't, like, it makes me so mad. As, like, a D1 Philly hater, just Philly the city hater.
6: What do you have against Philly?
5: All of their sports teams.
4: All of their sports teams. Not even just the sports teams. I honestly don't even get that upset with, like, the teams and the players on the teams. I am just so upset with the fans. Like, they just like really are That's very irritating.
6: That's fair.
4: So I'm like, so it's so weird for me to be like, I'm rooting for Philly in this situation, but I cannot root for the Canes. That's just not going to happen, I fear. But what are you guys feeling? What are you guys thinking?
5: This series has put me to sleep.
4: Yes.
5: Like,
4: yes.
5: The little I've watched of it is like not, like, it doesn't, okay, it's not entertaining. It doesn't move me.
4: Okay, I will say, because they've had like, weirdly, like, I think two of the three games were on days where it was the only game playing. Like, so I was like, okay, I guess I'm just going to watch this because, like, what else am I going to do tonight? It's finals week. And, you know, at night is when I relax and I don't do my studying and I procrastinate my work. And so I'm like, okay, there's only one thing to watch because, like, they're the only ones playing. So I actually have watched at least two of the three games. And I will say, it makes me hopeful for the downfall of the Canes. Even if they make it through this round, it makes me hopeful that the Canes won't win the cup, because the Flyers have actually been, I feel, giving them a run for their money despite the scores. You may be looking at the scores and you may be looking at like the play-by-play and you may be like, Emma, what are you talking about?
6: What are you talking about? Yeah.
4: But if you watch the games, the Flyers are like, genuinely like playing well. It's just the Canes, it's like their thing. It always works out for them. And it, like, seriously, like, I'm like, on the, I was talking about this on our episode of 5-on-3 that we recorded yesterday. I was like, the Flyers like have been giving the Canes a run for their money, and also on the deserve to win a meter, I would argue that they deserve to win at least one of the three games, if not two of them.
5: I mean, you can make an argument for game two because that went to overtime,
6: Like,
4: yeah, no, but like
5: the other two, I'm like,
4: but like, yeah. Still, I feel like they've been playing well. It's like, it's just, it always works out for the Canes. That's kind of all I have to say about it. So, I mean, if you guys are all right with it, we can.
6: I mean, to be honest, that's kind of the same thing that Grace was saying. This series has honestly put me to sleep.
5: It's been relative to
6: you know. Like, it's honestly been like a lullaby in some ways. Like, it's literally like every time I watch the Canes and the Flyers, at least throughout the first three games, it's just like, what am I watching?
4: Yeah. Yeah. And like, it's not like, I mean, obviously the Avs are, you know, leading and the Wild haven't won one in their series, but that one's still more interesting to me because I feel like the Wild has given
6: Game
4: the Avs,
6: one was insane.
5: Yeah.
4: Game one was insane. The Wild has given the Avs far more like a run for their money than the Flyers have with the Canes, even though I again would argue that the Flyers did give the Canes a run for their money a little bit. But we could just move on to that one, because crazy stat, there were like 14 different goal scorers in that first game as Wild.
6: Yeah.
5: Yeah.
4: Which is just ridiculous to me.
6: And it was 15 goals scored in total. The Avs won 9-6.
4: Yeah. And the only person, I believe the only person to double up was Makar.
5: Yeah. And those are two, like, solid goalies.
4: Oh, yeah.
6: Like,
5: That doesn't happen when you have solid goalies.
4: Yeah.
5: It's like, what's going on? Yeah. They're both having terrible nights, but...
4: Yeah.
5: I mean, it's two great teams.
4: It makes me, like, sad, and, like, I think... Was it, like, Trey who was saying it yesterday? I think it was Trey. Like, I want to see the Wild succeed, but also, I want the Avs as the, like, as my winner.
5: Yeah,
4: I want the Avs as my winner. And
5: I agree with that.
4: And I can't like just be like, ooh, I want the Wild for like the plot. I want the Avs. And so in this situation, it's like, it's so hard. Because
6: I wouldn't mind McKinnon getting another ring.
5: Yeah, I agree.
4: Yeah. It just makes me sad for Quinn Hughes. Like, the first time one of the first times I've ever seen him crack a smile, other than winning Olympic gold, was when the Wild moved on from round one. And it was so cute about how, like, I was talking about this yesterday. It was so like wholesome, the way that he was like, he waited until all of his teammates were out on the ice, and then he like cracked a smile, and it was like barely a smile, but for Quinn Hughes it was like,
5: that's like strange grinning to me. I would be like sobbing, honestly.
4: I know
5: that boy's
4: know.
5: Never seen the playoffs, and they've, you know, Yeah. I don't really think people thought that Wild were going to win the first round.
4: Seriously. And especially because they had Wahlstedt, rookie goalie, as the goalie for that game. His reaction is how I would have reacted. He was like jumping up and down. He was like, yes, we did this.
6: Grace, can I ask you a question? You said Quinn Hughes has never seen the playoffs. Was he hurt during that 2024 series against Edmonton?
5: Oh, you're right. He has seen the playoffs. I forgot about that. That seems like ages ago considering what we've seen from the Canucks in recent years. But like he's never seen
4: Well, I'm also just so
5: he's never been on a really like stunning.
4: Yeah. I'm just so used to him, like, not him as a player falling short, but like his team falling short and like it affecting him in that way.
5: Yeah.
4: So it's not surprising to like be like, has he seen playoffs?
5: Yeah.
4: But no, I'm excited for that game tonight, 9 p.m. See if the Avs can make it 3-0, and we'll see if the Wild can put up a little bit of a fight. Which one do you guys want to go to next?
6: I want to go back to the East. I want to talk a little bit about the Sabres because I know, and then I'll hand it back over to you guys. I know people that are both Sabres fans, and I know people that are both Canadiens fans, and I have been in conversation with both of them over the course of this series. Now, the thing is that those people that I know, they don't know each other personally. Like, these are just people that I know. So when I'm talking with them about the Sabres and the Canadiens, it's kind of like almost being like seeing how Sabres fans think and seeing how Canadiens fans think at the same time. But the Sabres, in my opinion, I actually picked them to win the Eastern Conference. Yes, I know that the Hurricanes are undefeated. I know that the Hurricanes are 7-0. I know that, you know, they've been taking an axe to anybody in their way. But I think that Buffalo is playing with, like, a magic that I haven't seen out of a team before for as long as I've watched the Stanley Cup playoffs for, you know, the better part of the last, let's say, 10 years. Yeah. I think that the Sabres and Tage Thompson, if I said his name right.
5: Yeah.
4: Yes.
6: Okay. I think that they are literally, like, trying to, in some ways, redeem the Bills for their loss to Denver in the AFC divisional round. Mm-hmm. Now, they are going to have a lot tougher road to go through. I mean, of course, they had to deal with the Bruins in the first round. Now they're dealing with Nick Suzuki and the Canadiens in the second round. But I think that Buffalo ultimately wins that series, but I think they win it in six, but if it goes seven, I will not be surprised.
4: Yeah, I honestly, like, I have the Sabres moving on to the Canes, but I have the Canes taking the East because,
5: yeah, I would agree with that.
4: Like, as I said, like, earlier, and also I'm going to quote, like, a reporter that I was, like, listening to the game the other day, and she literally went, the Canes just, like, it just works out for them. Like, it just works out for them. And, like, it really just does. So I can't, like logically speaking, I just can't think that the Sabres are going to beat the Canes. However, I would love it if they did. And we were talking about it yesterday. We were talking about how if it was Av-Sabres, like, final, that would be such a tough, like, who do you root for? Because even though I want the Avs as my, like, as my cup champions, like, seeing this run for the Sabres is just, it's so, like, emotional, and, like, specifically for the fans, like, I just really, a good fan story, like, always gets me.
6: Yeah.
4: And I'm like, I feel like that would really be tough for me to be like, who do I want to win in this scenario? What do I want to see out of this? I will say I have a soft spot for the Canadiens, so if they moved on over the Sabres, I wouldn't be that upset. I feel like I've said this a few times, but the first game I ever went to was a Caps-Canadiens game, so they did beat the Caps, but they're, like, they're connected to me in some way, so I'm like, I wouldn't be upset about that. But yeah, it's definitely been interesting. I would say let's move on to our final series going on. Knights Ducks. Does anyone want the Knights?
6: To be honest,
5: do I want them to win, or do I think they're going to win?
4: Do you want them to win?
5: No.
6: Okay. Do I want them?
5: I think they're going to.
4: I think they're going to.
6: To be honest, I've never understood, for as long as the Knights have been around, why there is literally so much hatred for the Knights. I just do not understand it.
5: Because they've existed for, like, how many years has it been? Under 10?
6: About 9.
5: And they've already won. They've been to a couple of Western Conference finals. I'm like, I'm done. You know, I'm kind of over that. Yeah. My own team doesn't really do that these days.
4: So. Yeah, they were founded in 2017. So
5: yeah, they've won
4: years.
5: The cup. They've been to at least two Western Conference finals that I can remember.
6: They went to the Stanley Cup final in their inaugural season.
5: Yeah, like that's just ridiculous.
4: I feel like
5: I don't, just don't like Vegas. Sorry.
4: I also as a city. I also just don't like Carter Hart.
5: Well, and yes, that is the biggest reason. But
4: that's
5: like
4: the biggest reason.
5: I just am. I'm just like, they don't inspire me either. Like Mark Stone like doesn't move me. Yeah, whatever.
6: I'm not a Golden Knights fan, but I do love Jack Eichel.
5: That's fine.
4: That's fair. This has been a very interesting series for me to watch. I always make things about the Caps. So you know I have to make it about the Caps here, too. We have Nick Dowd on the Knights, and we have my personal father, John Carlson, on the Ducks, traded from the Caps earlier this season, both of them traded, I think, within a few days of each other. So it's just been very interesting to watch them at opposing sides instead of alongside each other. It's been kind of sad, but I personally am going for the Ducks because I feel like the Carlson trade was harder on the Caps, and I want to see him succeed. And also, Carter Hart. That I feel like I don't have to elaborate on that.
5: By the way, bad person, obviously. Not a very good goalie.
4: No, but he was amazing in game two of this series.
5: But some of these
4: he
5: other games, amazing. I'm like, guys.
4: And I'm like, it makes me so upset that he's like been doing so well too. So that also just like, I feel like hate fueled towards leading towards the Ducks.
6: Yeah. I mean, in my own, I remember doing a bracket before it even started, and the Ducks, I had the Ducks literally losing in the first round. To be honest, I think a lot of hockey fans did, but first of all, Tristan Jarry couldn't hold his own in games two, three, or four. But after like the Oilers lost all three, the next three games, I was like, yeah, this is not going to go the Oilers' way. But I originally had the Sabres and the Oilers in the Stanley Cup final. I hope I can still have one of those right.
4: Yeah, I had, so I obviously in my final, I had the Avs and the Canes. But I will say, round one, I got 4 of the 8 series completely correct, down to how many games it took. I got obviously the Avs and the Kings and the Canes and the Sens. I had the Avs and the Canes sweeping. But I had the Sabres in 6, and I had the Ducks in 6.
6: That's wild.
4: It is. It really is. Because, like, who is picking that? Who is picking that? I posted that, like, on, I think, my Instagram story because I was so proud of myself. I was like, wow, this is such a crazy take. And I think it was Tucker Austin who was like, this is an insane poll. Like, how did, like, nobody's guessing this.
6: Right.
4: But so happy to see them have at least moved on to round two. Let's transition into our predictions now. I feel like, obviously, I've been very vocal about Avs over the Wild. And then I would like the Ducks over the Knights, but I really think it's going to be Knights over Ducks. I'm going to say Avs in 5. I'm going to give the Wild 1 game. And then I'm going to say I'm going to say Knights in 6. And then from the East, I'm going to say, just for like the emotional aspect of it, I'm going to say Sabres in 7. And then I'm going to say Canes in 4, unfortunately.
6: Yeah.
5: Give me Canes in 4.
4: Yeah.
5: What did you say for Avs Wild? 5?
4: I said 5. I'm giving the Wild one game. I'm giving them one game. They've been playing really well. Like, I feel like they could do one.
5: Canes in 4. Sabres in 6.
6: Okay.
5: Wait, I'm like blanking right now. Give me Knights in 5 and Avs, I might take the sweep for the Avs. They're just that good.
6: Yeah.
5: Avs in 4.
6: Fair enough. I'll go from the second round all the way to the cup final, if that's okay. So
4: yeah, for sure.
6: I'll go, I already said Sabres in 7, Canes in 4. I just do not see Philly, like, even getting a game in at this point. To be honest, I'm going to be a little gracious to the Wild. I'm going to say Avs in 6. And then I'm going to say Knights in 5. I'm just going to say Knights in 5. And then Avs, Knights, I always come back to the President's Trophies curse. But I'm going to say Knights in 7, if I'm right in the Avs and Knights. in the East for the Sabres and the Hurricanes, I am going to say Sabres in six, therefore setting up a Sabres Golden Knights Stanley Cup final. And then from there, I'm going to say, I'll say Sabres in seven.
4: Sounds good. Wow. To cap it off with round three and final.
5: Oh, boy. Okay,
4: Quick round.
5: Okay, I have Knights and Avs next. Give me Avs in six to go to the final. And then Canes, Sabres. I hate to do this. I'm going to go Canes in six. And then yeah. Canes, Avs final, Avs in six.
4: Interesting. Okay, I'm gonna go round three. Avs, Knights. I'm going to say Avs in five. The Knights have not been playing as well as the Wild, and the Avs can, if the Avs can do, kill the Wild in five games, I think they can kill the Knights in five games. I'm going to say Canes, Sabres. I'm going to say five, realistically, Canes, but hopefully six, still Canes. And then Avs, Canes. I personally feel like this could go to seven games.
5: Yeah.
4: And I would love that for a final. But I think that that's all the time we have for this segment. So we're gonna go to break real quick, and then we'll come back for some more talk. Back with Derek and Sam.
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0: For the third straight year, Alex Palou will lead the IndyCar field to the green flag in the Sanzio Grand Prix on the Indianapolis Motor Speedway road course. Palou was the only driver to set a time in the 1 minute, 9 second range during this morning's qualifying session. Qualifying was postponed yesterday due to heavy rains. Here's the champ, Alex Palou.
1: So, very happy to get that number 10 on the pole once again here. Feels really, really good. The car was amazing. I think not everybody was running on the new alternate, so I know we're going to be on a small disadvantage on the race, but still, happy that we start on the front row and see if we can win that with that number 10.
0: Pato Award is second. Felix Rosenquist, Christian Lundgaard, and David Malukas round out the top five. You can watch the Indy GP at 4:30 p.m. today on Fox. Bobby C. for Indy in 60. We'll keep it right here, folks, for our IndyCar Weekly segment. We have our Indianapolis correspondent, Aaron McAtee, with us.
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2: That's really good for my fantasy team because Alex Palou has been the center of my fantasy team this year. I know some of the other drivers that are performing well. I was thinking about RLL coming into the weekend because that's a team that last year in the qualifying started 2-3. They had another good qualifying this morning with Louis Forster starting in this race. He'll be starting 6th and Graham Rahal is 7th. So tell me a little bit about RLL.
1: Yeah, I mean, I think we've joked about this before. It seems like they always have the road course figured out. It was a few years ago when, they had trouble making the 500 and they were really fast at the road course. So for whatever reason, they have the road course figured out probably more than just about any team. So I definitely would not rule out Graham Rahal. Obviously Louis Forster, and I think Mick Schumacher is definitely getting up to speed as well.
2: That's fantastic to hear. Pato O'Ward was off to a rough start coming into the weekend in terms of practice, and then all of a sudden kind of turned things on this morning. How do you see him running so far?
1: Yeah, I think Pato's always strong in the month of May, no matter what racetrack he's on. So I think this will be good momentum for the race that probably means the most for him. So hopefully I think he can get a good finish, and that'll set him up well for the big race in a couple weeks.
2: I got a chance to see Simon Pagenaud dominate in 2019, of course, sweeping both events in the month of May. We saw it last year with Alex Palou, simply dominant both on the road course and then winning his first Indy 500. I wanted to get your thoughts on how much this might set the tone for the Indy 500. Does it set the tone or does it not set the tone when it comes to winning the GP?
1: I think it does. I think, anytime you win an Indianapolis Motor Speedway, it's a big deal. So I think it kind of takes a little bit of a burden off your shoulders. You've already won there at least once and maybe take a little bit of pressure off. But, come Memorial Day weekend, obviously it's a whole different environment and a whole different race. And, yeah, like a whole different environment.
2: And our fans at home that are watching on the stream, they get a chance to actually see the visuals today. So I've got a beautiful Race 92 t-shirt on. I know that's your apparel company, Al Unser 1992. You just don't know what Indy means. But the reason why I'm actually using this as a segue is because the IndyCar series and a little bit of hot water this morning. I was curious if they have those shirts that are available for sale since they ended up pulling them off the website, but they were selling a shirt briefly for the race coming up in DC that said One Nation, One Race. A couple people obviously a little offended by the undertones. I was curious if at the track the shirt was still available, and if not, wanted to see what you thought about the marketing there, because maybe some bad publicity, but maybe it ends up being good publicity for the IndyCar series.
1: Yeah, no, I have not seen them. So if anyone sees them, they would probably be a collector's item at this point, but I think they've completely pulled them.
2: $50 t-shirt, you only have to go to Race 92 and get yourself one of these Al Unser shirts.
1: Yeah, absolutely. And we have some new Al Unser Jr. shirts as well. There's two that just dropped that are kind of retro designs, and they're probably my favorite that we've done so far. So check it out.
2: Very cool. Our Indianapolis correspondent Aaron McAtee here for IndyCar Weekly. We'll take a quick timeout on New York's longest-running sports call-in show.

0: Want to be part of the Ramley? It all starts here. I'm Nathan Rogers.
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0: Welcome back once again to One on One. And if you want to call in and yell at any of us, 718-817-2750.
1: I want to get yelled at with some soccer stuff. I'd love that.
0: We just had a little... The show has been interesting. It's not your typical one-on-one. You don't have your normal...
1: show.
0: It's yeah, a variety, we've had variety. We've had different people come on. We had Emma and Grace swap. Me and Sam produced a little bit. Everyone's been doing a little bit of everything.
1: Jack of all trades over here.
0: Yeah, Bobby Chaffardini. You're real jack of all trades. You're on the boards. Maybe. But Bobby Chaffardini doing his... He came in because he was at Game 3 of the Knicks-Sixers series, came in and did his IndyCar stuff as well. A very good show. Very, very good
1: Something
0: show.
1: We've done for everybody.
0: Exactly. A lot of different stuff for
1: Spread
0: everyone.
1: Spread the love.
0: So we're nearing the end. We've got about half an hour left. We're going to head into some World Cup preview. I started at the beginning of the show. We're going to go international. We're finally hitting that segment.
2: We're there. NHL's we're going little, global, man.
0: We're finally going global. So...
1: We're reaching out everywhere.
0: Yeah, exactly. Sam, please, I know you're our soccer expert, so if you'd want to just give us a preview of what we're looking for at the World Cup.
2: Lay it out, man.
1: I think the biggest thing with this World Cup that I wanted to talk about, we kind of do a general predictions. I want to talk about right now, you guys heard our interview with Leander Schaarwinkels with the U.S. Men's National Team, his book, The Hard Game, that... I think what I want to talk about today is where do we think this U.S. team's going to go? I think there's we were just talking about any publicity is good publicity. Yeah, I'm not going to butcher the word.
2: Publicity.
1: There we go. Thank you, Ethan. But I think the U.S. men's national team, there's kind of the meme going on with calling Pulisic the LeBron James of soccer because of that Pawn Stars video, which this is such a little random tangent. I tried so hard to find the jersey that was in that video because I wanted it so badly just to say this is the LeBron James of soccer like clip, but I couldn't find it. That's a little tangent. But I want to talk about the U.S., where we think they're going to go in this tournament. I think we were just saying this earlier behind the glass when we were on a break that this USA team, they need to go far. They need to make it past at least the round 16. They're on home soil for a majority of it. They're going to be... They have an easy group. I'll say the group now. They have Australia, who's ranked 27th in the world, which I won't answer. That's a little generous. Paraguay, which is 40th, which the USA did beat Paraguay in a friendly earlier in the year.
3: That is
1: And then
3: true.
1: Turkey in 22nd. And then the USA 16th. Mm. I think... Just based off that, they're the highest ranked team in the group. They should be topping this group. And they really shouldn't, even if they get second, I don't think that's something you'd be proud for. I want to hear what you guys think. But I think the USA really should be striving for an upset right now.
2: You know, in some ways, when you talk about Team USA when it comes to soccer, and of course... The United States, I'm sure, is the country we know best. I mean, after all, we live here, probably were born here, et cetera, et cetera. On a broader scale, when you talk about soccer, it's expected from the numbers that you just laid out that the United States should go further, like, you know, past round 16 or whatever. However, I do not hold that expectation when it comes to men's soccer for a number of reasons. For one thing, although soccer has been... Oh, wait. Let me be respectful to the world. Football.
0: There you go.
1: As, you can say football first.
2: Yeah. As football has grown in popularity within the United States, I still do not believe that a majority of Americans like are very interested in football as it is. Usually when it comes down to sports within America and within like American bedrock, it's American football first and foremost, then maybe basketball, and then baseball has kind of fallen off a, well, to be generous, a little bit fallen off a cliff, but it's still considered America's like pastime in many different retrospects. Football as it is on a global scale, I just do not see like many Americans really being like engaged or entrenched within football culture. So it would be nice if the U.S. went past like round of 16, but given just the way that the U.S. is set up around sports, I just don't see it happening.
1: So this is an interesting article, and I always bring this up. Soccer now, or we'll say football, is the third most watched and biggest sport in the U.S.
2: Yep.
1: It overtook hockey and overtook baseball. It's number three now, but that gap between football and then basketball and American football, it's so wide.
2: Oh, it's huge.
1: It's it's massive, and it's a mix of a few things. One, the MLS as a league, it's very much growing. I'm very passionate about it. I tell everyone, please support your local MLS team. Like, you say, like, oh, why is it only Miami's getting, like Messi and stuff, and all these, like, big players? Support your local MLS team. Go to the games. The tickets, I'm not saying they're cheap for everybody, but relatively, they're $10-$20 a ticket. It's like baseball, where it's like a family outing. You can bring your family to go.
2: Yeah.
1: And if you support your local MLS team, I really do say, like, it will help out a lot, and it will bring more media to your team. But it's a mix of that the thing is, most people watch, like, European soccer. They're gonna watch the Premier League, the La Liga, Serie A, yeah, the Champions League, and that it kind of creates this, like, paradigm, if you will. People are getting more and more into soccer, but it weakens U.S. soccer and, like, domestically, because people aren't fully watching the MLS.
2: Yep.
1: And that's also, like, if you look at the U.S. men's national team, there's at most, like, two MLS players. Like, the goalkeeper would either goalkeeper, if it's Matt Freese or Matt Turner, they're both MLS players.
2: Yeah.
1: It's where you want these players to be homegrown MLS players who then get sent off to the bigger leagues, which is totally respectable. But it's weird that most of these players are not even from MLS teams. They kind of start off in Europe. So it kind of makes it hard to, like, have your homegrown players, or, like, you're going to support, if that makes sense.
2: Yeah, and then also, not to mention what I was talking about in terms of football and the United States. I'm a big football guy, but I've often said, when it comes to, like, my premier knowledge within the game of football, it namely rests within, like, the World Cup.
1: Mm-hmm.
2: Like, the Premier League, I don't really watch all that often. I may watch it with, like, a friend if it's, like, one of the main things that are on. And then MLS sometimes I'll watch, but, like, my main area of expertise within the game of football lies within, like, the World Cup. It lies within Pele. It lies within Lionel Messi. It lies within Cristiano Ronaldo and all these historic big name football player, David Beckham, etc., etc. So I feel like in some ways I may be a little less qualified on the Premier Leagues and on MLS, but when it comes to, like, the World Cup, I feel like that's where I, like, shine, for lack of a better term.
1: I do think that's a lot of, like, the U.S. population. That's my point with saying, like, go, like, support your local clubs. It's a really big thing, and I think it helps also with, like, everyone's knowledge of the sport. Like, if you guys, you're seeing it at still a professional level. Like, you're seeing it at a top flight level. You're seeing it at the highest U.S. level. But going back to my question of the U.S., if we look back at their group, we'll end off with this before we go to our final segment, which I'm excited about.
0: So excited.
1: I'm very excited. Do you guys all think the USA will top their group? I'll say it once more. It's Australia, Paraguay, Turkey, and the USA. I actually do see an upset of the USA topping the group over Turkey, but it's going between the two of them. It's going to be either the USA tops it or Turkey. I want to ask you guys, Kobe, before we switch, where do you guys think they're going to land?
2: I think more than likely the United States will top Turkey. Now, just personally, I don't even know any players on Turkey. I'd have to, like, do some deeper diving into it, but I think that
1: they do have some dark horse players, I won't lie.
2: Heard. But I think that the United States will top Turkey if they end up playing each other.
0: Yeah, I think, like we've been talking about, this newfound and this, like, growing of the American, like, football experience is going to fuel them. And I think they should. I think based on, like, obviously the rankings that they obviously, like, they should be at the top at least, or, like, near the top. But, I mean, I think, you know, as someone who's not super into soccer, but I think they should.
1: To close it out, Ethan, what you said, that you don't know many players, I will say Turkey's best player is a young, I want to say 22, 23-year-old named Arda Güler, who does play for Real Madrid. So if you want to say they are arguably the most known and biggest team in football history, so they do have that.
2: I'd agree with that.
1: Hidden gem on their team. But I think that's going to do it for our soccer segment, but we're not going to go to a break. We're going right into, I think this has become my new favorite part of one-on-one. If it's I'm producing or if I'm in the studio here, no matter what, we've been doing it each time I've been on recently. We are going to Hi, My Name Is, which is the trivia game I created for the show. And I always say the rules just in case if this is your first time listening. I have 5 players. Each player has 5 questions. The first question is 5 points is the hardest, and then it goes down points, 5, 4, 3, 2, 1, with the next one being the easiest. You have to respond with the response, Hi, my name is, just like in Jeopardy. You would not get the points if you just say the player. Hypothetically, say if the player was David Beckham, who said, David Beckham, no points until you say, Hi, my name is. On our leaderboard, we have Brendan with 20 points, Max with 17. So the winner of this game, they'll be on the leaderboard. I'm going to have to try and sit sideways because we have, behind the glass, we have Grace and Emma, both on the producer mic.
0: They have a team. That's not fair.
1: They'll be the duo ship, so they have to put their brain power together. But we have Ethan, Derek, Emma, and Grace as a team. We're going to go right into this.
0: I'm so excited.
1: First one. Here we go. First question is, I have an iconic celebration.
0: Hi, my name is Ronaldo.
1: Like, no. So also one thing, you get one guess per round. So
0: that's my guess.
1: That's for you to 5 pointer. That's your guess. So now we have Ethan and then Emma.
3: Hi, my name is Mbappe.
1: No.
2: Dang.
1: So Ethan, you get
0: Ronaldo's like the most iconic. You got, like,
1: I didn't say the most iconic, I said a iconic.
2: One and also iconic.
0: Well, I know. The thinking cap is on.
2: Yeah, I don't know how much time I have, but
1: we do have time.
0: Yeah, we have. Yeah.
1: If you want to,
0: you think through it out loud.
1: Yeah,
2: yeah.
1: I will say this game does get competitive.
2: My name is LeBron James.
1: No, so we'll go to the next one.
2: Okay.
1: Next question is: I have won the U19 Basketball World Cup.
0: Hi, my name is Wemby.
1: No, Frozen.
2: That's a good one.
1: That's a good one.
2: Hi, my name is Dirk Nowitzki.
1: No. So then we'll give it to Emma and Grace if you guys have a guess for the 4-pointer.
4: Can you say that clue again?
1: The second one is, so it's I have won the U19 Basketball World Cup.
3: Hi, my name is Cooper Flagg.
1: No. That's a good one. So we'll go to the 3-pointer.
0: He just turned 19, didn't he, though? Yeah.
1: Well, it'll be under 19, but so yeah. We'll go to the 3-pointer. I have played for only 2 NBA teams.
0: Oh,
2: there's a lot of players that fit that.
0: Yeah. Okay, well, thinking through it, they can't be like a recent rookie. They have to have debuted at least a couple years ago because they would have gotten traded or at least signed somewhere else.
2: NBA teams.
0: 2 teams. Okay.
2: Hi, my name is Michael Jordan.
1: No.
0: Oh, yeah, he was.
4: Hi, my name is Jalen Brunson.
1: There we go, for 3 points.
0: No.
1: So the other 2 I had was I led my team to the Eastern Conference Finals last season. I played at Villanova.
0: Dang.
1: But so, obviously, they also call it the mass celebration? Or do they call it like the 3-pointer one? Like the
2: 3-point, yeah.
1: So this might just be a little insert. There's a player named Paulo Dybala, Argentinian, who played for Juventus for a very long time, won the World Cup in 2022. He has a celebration like this where he covers his face as well, which I think is the first one. So I'll put it down. Emma and Grace now have 3 points.
0: They should each get 1.5.
1: They're teaming together. Yeah. So yeah, it'll go 3 points to them.
0: Boo.
3: I will also say that I said it before Grace said it, and she was like, no, we got to wait.
1: Boo. I mean, you obviously do want to wait, but like,
4: I wanted to think about it.
1: You could also go risky and you try and go for more points, but
0: I'm so upset.
1: We'll go to the next one.
0: I'm so upset.
1: Next player. I have played 3 different sports in high school and was a lot better and more known for a different sport in high school than the one I play now.
0: Hi, my name is Aaron Judge.
1: Oh my God, 5 points off the bat.
2: I was going to say
1: that.
0: He was a 1,000-yard receiver in football.
1: Yeah,
0: he was a center in basketball.
1: Wow, so that's 5 for you, Derek.
2: I was going to say
1: the fivers are rare. They're very rare. So I'll read off the rest of the ones they had. So I always say, for this, it might be a lot harder. For these questions for me, like, ooh, this is a hard one. But for someone who knows it very well, it becomes like a little easier. But so we had that. The 4-pointer one is I'm adopted. I don't know if that's.
0: Oh, I knew that. Yeah.
2: I did not know that.
1: I have my own fan group. This is a three-pointer, which has a group name and specific seating area in the stadium.
0: The judge's chamber.
2: Yeah, the judge's chamber. Yeah.
1: The number I wear is a palindrome 99. So you can reverse the same number. I play really? In New York City.
0: Oh.
1: So right now our standings is Emma and Grace. We have 3 points. Ethan, so is 0. But there's still 3 questions left. And then Derek at 5 in the lead. So next one. And we can take a little bit. If you guys want to think about it, we still have a good amount of time.
0: Yeah.
1: But so here's the next one. Though I play a different sport, I share an almost identical number to goals scored in a single season to Lionel Messi, where he scored 91. This one I had to research.
0: Okay. You see, they don't play
2: could
0: soccer.
2: You repeat that?
1: Yeah, of course.
0: But so, their number, okay.
1: Though I play a different sport, I share an almost identical number of goals scored in a single season to Lionel Messi, where he scored 91. It could be above, it could be below, but this person did not also score 91.
0: So they don't play soccer, but they score goals, and they scored nearly.
2: Hi, my name is Connor McDavid.
1: No, so Ethan, you're timed out for this one.
3: Wait, can I ask a clarifying question?
1: Yes, maybe. But I might not be able to clarify.
3: Okay, when you say goals, are you talking about like in the sport they're called goals or just points in like general?
1: I won't fully clarify it. It's up to your interpretation. I'm using broader terms.
0: Okay,
1: but I'll leave it at that. The 5-pointers are the hard ones. We have to think on it.
0: Okay, what if someone scored like 90 runs in a season and it's baseball, like?
2: You're talking like RBIs, I'd assume.
0: No, like runs scored.
1: It's either,
0: or RBIs. It could be either one.
1: There's a lot of thought that goes into this.
0: Yeah. Okay, so, well, they're not soccer, and I really doubt that you're picking someone who scored 90 points in basketball, because that's just like, that's like one BAM game. Hi, my name is Bam Adebayo.
1: No, that would have been a generational shot. So, Emma and Grace, you guys can think for a little, or if you can skip it or just throw out a guess if you have it.
0: Ethan, I really thought I had that.
1: I really wish there was a camera like showing behind the glass right now. Like,
0: no,
3: can you say the question again?
1: Yeah, I'll go for it again. Though I play a different sport, I share an almost identical numbers of goals scored in a single year to Lionel Messi, where he scored 91.
0: Interesting.
1: They are going back and forth.
0: I really should have paid attention.
2: I already gave
0: it
2: my
0: said,
2: pick.
0: It said points in
2: it
0: a
2: wasn't
0: season.
2: Right.
0: It's got to be someone popular. And if it's hockey, I don't know it because I'm just not a hockey guy.
1: I do pick popular athletes. I will say that.
0: Yeah.
1: It will never be I'm going to pick some random like G League player for the Nets. Like, oh, that would hurt to get, really. Like, I do go with the bigger names.
0: Mac
1: sports.
0: McClung. No.
1: No.
3: I thought we could. Okay, I'm gonna take a swing because we're having a really hard time with this. Who is Alexander Ovechkin?
1: No.
0: That's not the hi my name is.
1: There is no hi my name is. But
3: my bad.
1: That is not. Bo, if I didn't say anything, I won't do
3: my. Hi,
1: points.
3: My name is Alex Ovechkin.
1: No, unfortunately, no. So we will go to the 4-pointer. Okay. At one point,
3: genuinely, hold on, sorry.
1: No, sorry.
3: I just had to say it because if it was him and I didn't get it on the 5-1, and we had no other guess, I was like, I have to do it.
1: Okay, so we'll go. That's the thing. You kind of want to be risky with this. It's also for pride. Like,
0: that's why I'm just guessing immediately.
1: Yeah. But so next one is, at one point, I held 61 official records in the sport I play for 4 points.
0: I was this close to saying Michael Phelps just based on that, but he doesn't score points. Unless you point. I don't know how swimming works.
1: It's like a whole point system. Yeah. Also, even though he's like the biggest Olympian, I did not put swimming questions.
0: No.
2: And I already gave my pick, so I...
0: Well, no, this is the new question.
1: Oh, this is the next one. You're back in it for...
2: Oh, okay.
1: It's just each...
0: Can you say it again?
1: Yeah. At one point, I held 61 official records in the sport I play.
0: 61
2: records.
0: That's... 61 records.
2: Hi, my name is Wayne Gretzky.
1: Yes, Ethan!
0: I was gonna say
1: that! For 4 points! Oh, my God. I think Emma's like
0: Emma's
1: about
0: distraught.
1: I think she's about to go for it right when you did.
0: Emma's distraught.
3: I literally said, sorry, Grace. I literally said, I was like, I think it's either like Ovi or like it, like I think it's hockey, and then it would obviously be Gretzky if it wasn't Ovi. And Grace was like, I don't think it's hockey.
1: I think there's feuds going on behind the glass about. About
4: I'm like, just getting bulldozed here because Emma's just yelling at
1: we
4: me.
1: We don't know the full side of the story,
4: time,
1: but
4: so.
2: Yeah.
1: But so standings are: we have Emma and Grace at 3, Ethan for 4, Derek at 5.
0: I'm still winning, so
1: yeah. But I will say,
2: oh, now the fifth one that you asked for 5 points, that makes sense.
1: Yeah,
2: that makes sense.
1: So he scored 92 goals.
2: Yep, 92 goals.
1: So he beat him by 1.
2: Yep.
1: So Messi's was in the 2011-2012 season where he scored 91 goals throughout the year.
2: Gretzky was like, I think, 81-82, something
1: I
2: like wouldn't, that.
1: I didn't write that down, so I'll assume it's right. But so the next three I have a notoriously hard last name to pronounce.
0: Gretzky.
1: I don't know if you think it's hard.
2: I don't think it's that hard.
1: So my reasoning with that one was, if anyone see the show Everybody Hates Chris, Terry Crews in the show, he bought a Wayne Gretzky jersey, and every time I see that, I laugh so hard. So I was like, I had to put that on. I love Terry Crews. Next one, at one point, I had the all-time goal and assist record in my sport. I am considered the GOAT of my sport. So we're 3 down, but we have 2 more, and then this one's double points.
0: Ooh.
1: So anything could happen in the latter half of the game. The contract that signed me to the first team I played for was written on a napkin.
0: Hmm. Oh, wait.
1: So this is like, you might have seen this in like headlines or...
0: I don't remember at all who it is, though.
1: It could be anyone.
0: I think it's NBA. I want to say it's NBA.
1: And I cannot confirm the age of the player when they were. I will just say...
2: Heard.
1: When they were signed to this team, it was on a napkin.
0: Maybe it's got to be an international player, because they must have done some weird stuff. It's got to be international.
2: Hi, my name is Luka Doncic.
1: No.
0: Doncic? Doncic.
2: Doncic, my bad.
0: I'll go off that. Hi, my name is Dirk. No. Dirk Nowitzki. I'll say another Mav, why not?
2: Meh.
1: I'm curious.
0: I've heard that story before.
2: I have heard this story before.
1: It is. I wouldn't say it's a very known story. I think I would say it's a recently. This is a little hint I will give. I wouldn't give away too much. You have heard it more recently because this item was sold at an auction.
0: But
1: it's not like an ultra, like, oh my God, this story is known.
0: I feel like the story might be known, but the player behind it might not be. Like, it's like a fun fact. Like, huh, this, like a random player got signed by this.
1: It's kind of, it's like similar to actually, this is a radio station, so we can reference the music. The Beatles, I'm pretty sure theirs was also on a napkin when they were signed. And then
0: maybe that's where I'm remembering it from.
1: What's her name? J.K. Rowling, when she wrote Harry Potter, I think either a lot of the book was on napkins or her contract was also on a napkin.
0: Interesting.
1: Very similar stories where I don't know what it is with napkins, probably because you have to sit down in a restaurant and stuff, but like, it then makes me think, is it like the thicker napkins, like the one like...
0: I've tried writing on napkins and it doesn't really work that well, so I don't know how they're drafting up entire contracts on napkins.
1: I don't
0: napkins.
1: Know, but so...
0: Emma Grace?
1: You guys have a guess?
0: Nothing? Guess
4: someone. I have nothing.
0: Just guess something.
1: Guess
0: Jalen Brunson again. Something.
1: Is there any guesses?
0: We can't hear you if you're talking. Oh, never mind. They're talking to each other.
1: They're still collaborating.
3: We're conversing. We're conversing.
0: Okay, get Bobby in it.
1: Bobby wants to join in.
0: Bobby Chaffardini, come on.
1: It's a trio at that point.
0: Yeah, wait, that's not... Okay, divide their points by 3 then. They each have 1. Bobby gets 1 point. Emma gets 1 point. Grace gets 1 point. I just got finger whipped.
1: People want to win this. That's the thing. I'm making it competitive.
0: How does Brendan get 20? Did he get like the triple points and stuff?
1: He got triples.
2: Yeah, he got a few triples.
0: That must be.
1: He was on fire.
0: I'm determined to get the triple 5. Okay,
1: it's
0: Bob.
1: So fun seeing like everyone converse back to. We have no idea what they're saying.
5: How about Pele?
1: No, it was not Pele. But
2: that's
1: I do respect
2: good,
1: the guess,
2: that's a
1: Bobby.
2: Good guess.
1: So we'll go to the next one. Though I am widely considered one of the greatest players of all time at my sport, I am known to mostly walk during matches.
0: Walk during matches? Hi, my name is Barry Bonds.
1: No.
0: Dang it!
2: That's a good one, though.
1: That was a good guess.
0: That's...
1: So,
0: what?
1: During games and matches, this player is known to walk a lot. That could mean many things, though. It can
0: no,
1: mean many
0: I have another guess, and I can't say it.
1: You are frozen out right now.
0: No.
1: So now it's up to Ethan and Emma and Grace. They
0: Sam, can I type
2: Bobby.
0: It?
1: You can type it, and then like, I'll scoot over to the wall. I can't confirm, deny anything. That's it. Because even
0: why did I show you then?
1: Well, I'm just curious.
0: Oh.
1: So we have Ethan. If you have a guess, and then Emma and Grace have a guess. But I love I love that it gets competitive for this. This is how I feel when I watch.
0: I need
1: Jeopardy.
0: You guys to like.
2: Do you mind repeating it again? I'm sorry.
1: Though I am widely considered one of the greatest players of all time at my sport, I am known to mostly walk during matches.
0: Barry Bonds is a good guess.
2: That's a great guess.
0: Like, his contract was definitely not signed on a napkin, though.
1: You never know. Like, there's so many random stories.
4: All right, I'm taking a swing here. All it's right. definitely wrong. My name is Albert Pujols.
1: No. So, Ethan, do you want to answer? You can skip.
0: That's a good guess.
1: Really,
2: I'm a skip.
1: Know. Okay, so for
0: No, never mind.
1: So, I have to say the question.
2: You were frozen out.
1: Number three, I made my professional debut at the age of 17.
0: Hi, my name is Messi.
1: There we go for a double point. Messi. So, that's 6 points to Derek. We'll have him at 11.
0: Yeah!
1: So
0: I got it after I said Barry Bonds.
1: The moment he flipped over, it's like, it's Messi. I was like, oh my God, like, you better pray they don't get some, like, epiphany over, like, back there. Emma looks so stressed right now over this. But
3: no, because seriously, I was like, let's go strategy here. He's definitely doing a different sport for each question, so it can't be hockey, it can't be baseball.
4: And then,
3: like,
4: no, and then you said, I think it's baseball.
3: Yeah, and then I said baseball because of the walk threw me off, but I genuinely think I did actually read this about Messi, so I'm actually really upset with
1: myself.
3: I'll
1: quickly explain all these because we still have time. We have only one more. The Messi one, he was signed on a napkin, and then I think it was either last year, maybe 2 years, very recently, it was sold at an auction where he was signed to Barcelona. He walked
0: in. Someone bought it for $1 million?
1: That's how it went for
2: $1 million. That's crazy.
0: Sold an auction in May 2024.
1: There we go.
0: Written in blue ink on a 16.5 by 16.5 centimeter napkin.
1: So
0: he was 13?
1: He was 13 when he was signed. So I would say I didn't put this in because I thought it might have been too obvious. I don't know how this is known, but he had a growth like deficiency where he like would have been stuck at a very short height if not for when he went to Barcelona. I didn't know if that was super
0: known.
2: I had no idea.
1: So maybe I should have added that. But so then the next one is, I'm regarded to be part of the greatest sports debate of all time. I think
0: Messi, Ronaldo.
1: I won the World Cup. So we are at the final one. This is triple points. I think everyone's still in it, technically. Let me see. Yeah, everyone's still in it. If you get this one, I had so much fun writing, I won't lie. And I would say this, it is different sport from everything we've heard before.
0: Okay.
1: So just to get out the repeat, like, sports. When the Beatles first visited America during the height of Beatlemania, I met with them and greeted them into the country, where John Lennon famously called me a loudmouth.
0: Okay.
1: I had a blast researching.
0: So they're
1: that
0: old.
1: One.
0: They're very
2: this
0: old.
2: This one must be very old.
0: What was Beatlemania, like 60s?
1: Early
0: like,
1: 60s, yeah. Early so 60s. Beatlemania would have been 64-ish.
0: So they had to have been popular. So if they were popular, they were probably in either like their early to mid-20s, maybe 30s max. They were probably born in like 40.
2: I mean, John Lennon was born in...
0: Well, if he greeted them off the plane...
1: It wasn't off the plane. It was just generally greeting them into the... So they were in the country going to record the Ed Sullivan Show. And it was either the day before, maybe the day after. It was right around when they were about to actually record the show. This person met with the Beatles.
0: Interesting.
1: It was also meant to be... I'll give this out. It was meant to be like a combining of cultures kind of thing. Like the UK bringing over like one of their biggest people and then... For America, I would say this person isn't very big.
0: Interesting.
1: The moment I was researching this, I was like, oh my God, like, this person met the Beatles. I love the Beatles. Like, perfect way to, like, segue that.
0: I don't know if everyone else is thinking this, but I'm just trying to think of, like, Super Bowl one. Like very early NFL. One. Like, hi, my name is, like, Dan Marino.
1: No.
0: Like, that's way too early. I don't know.
2: That's way too early.
0: I'm just trying to think of early NFL. I don't know.
2: Hi, my name is Vince Lombardi.
1: No. So
0: that's a good Fordham guess.
4: That was my guess.
0: That's a good Fordham guess.
1: So, Emma and Grace, you guys have a guess or no?
2: That was Grace's guess, what I said, Vince Lombardi.
1: It was a good one. That is a good one. I could have, like, snuck in, like, a little Fordham, like...
0: That would be...
1: Yeah.
0: Hi, my name is Bobby Cheffredini. He's that old.
4: I got a guess. Bobby's Hi, my Bobby. Name is Johnny Unitas.
1: No.
0: Oh.
2: That's a good
1: I like the
2: one.
1: Guesses. These were all good guesses. I will go to the next one. Oh, is it still load? I started the sport I played because my bike was stolen. I don't know. This is a super known fact.
0: His bike was stolen.
2: Ethan's Hi, like, my name is Reggie Jackson.
1: No.
2: I have heard that story before.
1: So I don't know the full context of it. This is just all I saw was that he apparently started the sport because his bike was stolen. It could mean...
0: Is it not NFL?
1: I can't...
2: It's a different sport for every question, man.
1: So yeah.
0: NFL was like the only thing... We've done basketball with Jalen Brunson. We've done baseball with Judge. We've done soccer with Messi. We've done hockey with Gretzky. So the only big four left is the NFL.
1: I will say it's not confined to that, but I won't just deny that it can't be
0: football. Oh, yeah, yeah. It could be like, you know, a tennis or something.
1: Well, see, so this is why I made
0: He started the sport, though. So if he started the sport, it had to have been made in the 1900s, in the 20th century.
1: Yeah. So
0: and most sports were created before that. So it has to be football. No?
1: There's a lot of options it could be.
0: Like, or like NASCAR. Bobby, it's Indy.
1: You know it's Indy. He's like, yes! Oh my God.
0: I have nothing, Grace. If you want to
1: skip this one.
4: Yeah, go to the next one.
1: Okay, so we'll go to the next one. So this is still for 9 points. One of the most iconic photos in sports is of me.
0: Most iconic photos in sports. Interesting.
1: I think there's a lot of iconic ones.
0: Hi, my name is John Madden.
1: No.
2: There's a lot of iconic photos.
1: So we'll go,
2: photos.
1: Ethan, you still have a guess, and then Emma and Grace have a guess. They look stressed behind the
0: I'm just still on lie. Stuck on football. Like I.
4: So am I.
0: I don't know. I don't know what else, like...
1: I will say... It like obviously I can't give too much. If you just think like, oh, these are some like iconic sports photos. Like,
2: hi, my name is Wilt Chamberlain.
1: No, so Emma and Grace, you guys have a guess you want to skip?
0: You got to give a guess, even though I just skipped the last one. We ignore that.
4: Let's go to the next one.
1: Okay.
0: Boo.
1: I won a gold medal in the 1960 Olympics.
0: 1960? That doesn't help me.
4: I'm getting a strong track vibe.
0: Yeah.
2: Yeah.
1: There's many Olympic sports. That's the most I could say. I will say this is, to my knowledge, a summer Olympic sport.
2: Okay.
0: To my knowledge, but it's not well known.
1: Not as in that. I'm just not a huge Olympics person. I don't want to misrepresent.
0: I don't know any 1960 medalists.
1: 6 points.
0: Like, I don't know any medalists. At 1960.
2: Hi, my name is Pele.
1: No.
0: I don't, I have nothing.
1: So I'm really surprised. I thought at one point this would have, like, there would have been one of them that click.
0: The only Olympian I know is, like, Usain Bolt. Like, that's, like, all
1: I would say this person
0: Miles.
1: Is not, when you think this they're person, not they're not like, oh, they won an Olympic medal, but the sport they do. It is similar to the sense of the Olympics where I'm trying to like very like
0: dance
1: give you guys hints.
0: It.
1: Yeah, dance around it. Like the sport that he does, it's similar to the Olympics where like you directly win something after. I'm like really trying to like squeeze
0: it
1: around.
0: I got nothing, Grace.
1: You just want to skip?
4: Skip.
1: So this is the last question. This is for 3 points. I changed my name.
2: Hmm.
1: I think like. Come on.
0: Wait. No.
1: We have around like 2.5 minutes to get this one. I think
0: so many people
1: think of this person. They changed their name completely. And if it goes, I'll say this, if it goes to like within another minute, I'll say their original name.
0: There's the only players I can think that changed their name is like basketball.
1: I'll say this as a hint. It was for religious reasons. Religious.
4: Hi, my name is Muhammad Ali.
1: There we go. Finally. Cassius Clay was his original name. So I'll quickly explain this at the time. So Emma and Grace, you guys get 3 more points. You'll end off with 6. Ethan with 4. But Derek going on the leaderboard with 11 points.
0: Let's go.
1: So I'll explain this. I'm glad that was a really hard one. I didn't think it was that hard. I did make it triple points for that reason.
0: I was only thinking like Magic Johnson.
1: So I'll explain these ones. The Beatles when... the Beatles visited America. Muhammad Ali was the one who was there to greet them, like introduce them, like show them stuff because he was very famous. But also, his fight was about to happen. I forgot who was against.
0: Interesting.
1: But that's when John Lennon said that because he said, "Oh, we just want the loudmouth to lose because they knew the other person. He started boxing when a spike was stolen. I don't fully know why. The iconic sports photo, I'm not going to like reenact it, but yeah, the one of him in the fight where he like kind of flexed his arm. He won a gold medal in boxing in 1960, and then he changed his name from Cassius Clay to Muhammad Ali.
0: Interesting.
1: There we go. So that was the third edition of Hi, My Name Is Derek. You'll be added to the leaderboard.
0: Yeah, and thank you, Sam. And I think that'll do it for us here on One-on-One. Special thank you to Sam, of course, for the game show, and Ethan Bess also for joining me today alongside Emma Leonardi and Grace McCarron, making us sound good in the studio and behind the glass, and then also coming in to join us as well. Another thank you to Bobby Chaffardini, our sports director, for not only joining us today on this Saturday afternoon, but also allowing us to talk about the sports we love. Again, I'm Derek Bullier saying so long from the Rose Hill studio here in the Bronx, and One-on-One is a production of WFUV Sports.

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0: 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Thanks for coming. Thank you.
1: It isn't just a number on the dial. It's the soundtrack to your life. 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

the orphans and the orphans, and the memories like a train. You can see it getting smaller as it pulls away, and the things you can't remember tell the things you can't forget. The history puts a saint in every dream. 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And Matilda asked the sailors, all those dreams or all those prayers?

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Emma P, hoping it makes you happy to tune in and hear some great music on the airwaves this Sunday morning. Thanks for being here. Bringing you new stuff now from Modest Mouse, who, by the way, are coming to town. They're playing the rooftop at Pier 17 October 8th, but just next month, June 5th, An Eraser and a Maze arrives, their new album. From it, they gave us this single, Picking Dragon's Pockets.

0: 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Emma P, having a hard time believing the weather we've been stuck with so far for Memorial Day weekend, but we're keeping it sunny and summery on the airwaves with the music, Michael Kiwanuka and U2 coming up. 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

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Also heard from Michael Kiwanuka, that was Tell Me a Tale. Emma P spending the Sunday morning with you guys and bringing you new music from Tori Amos, who is coming to NYC playing the Beacon Theater July 24th and 25th. She just put out a brand new album May 1st called In Times of Dragons. From it, this song is Stronger Together.

0: Track called Victory from the Avett Brothers on 90.7 WFUV. Bob Marley and the Wailers to So Much Trouble in the World. It's Emma P, Pete Townsend, and Casey Musgraves coming to you in just a moment. Right now, I want to say that FUV supports Brick Celebrate Brooklyn and welcomes Liz Phair and Slater Kinney on Saturday, September 19th for the Flannel and the Fury Tour 2026. 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

Sulphur Springs, Texas, Kacey Musgraves. That song Dry Spell is off her new album, Middle of Nowhere, just arrived on May 1st. MFE, spending some time with you this Sunday morning on 90.7 member-supported WFUV. Heard from Pete Townsend, Let My Love Open the Door. Now bringing you something from Alt-J.

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Fiona Apple in the set to Every Single Night, and Left Hand Free, that one from Alt J. It's Emma P, spinning the Sunday morning soundtrack. Maybe you made it to one of Maya Hawke's recent hometown shows here in New York. Here's a recent song of hers called Green Dragon.

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New last year from Olivia Dean, that's Nice to Each Other, 90.7 WFUV. Emma P., we're all being nice to each other on the airwaves this Sunday morning. We gotta be. It's a holiday weekend, rainy days here in New York. We've got each other and we've got the music. We've got new music, actually, from Beck. Reminded me of Morning Phase Beck, this song called Ride Lonesome.

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Foo Fighters with the acoustic Everlong on 90.7 WFUV, plus the late great Tom Petty. It's good to be king. Emma P, good to be bringing you the tunes this Sunday morning. Got new stuff from London's Jungle, song off their upcoming record Sunshine, which arrives August 14th. This is Carry On.

0: Super stoked about the Wilco Axiola Tango show at Forest Hills Stadium this summer. Going to be so much fun. Heard Wilco there with Hummingbird on 90.7 WFUV. David Bowie in the set, Young Americans, and Carry On. That was new from Jungle. Emma P. carrying on towards the Head and the Heart and Mount Joy. But right now I want to say that FUV welcomes JPEG Mafia with Red Evil and Matt Proxy to Brooklyn Paramount on Sunday, October 18th. 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

Gigi Perez with the opening vocal on that track from Mount Joy in the Middle. Landed on the album just out last year. Hope We Have Fun. 90.7 WFUV. Head in the Heart in the set to Lost in My Mind. It's Emma P. spending a little more time with you this Sunday morning. So glad you've joined me. I've got Maggie Rogers now. Love You for a Long Time.

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Lumineers there too, where we are. And that was Maggie Rogers, Love You for a Long Time. Emma P., not such a long time we had together this morning, but always a good time. Thank you for being here. I got to get on going. I'll catch you back around here tomorrow evening, 6 to 10 p.m. Stay tuned for 1,000 Welcomes with Kathleen at 8 a.m. And before I go, I want to play you a new song from Alabama Shakes, this one called American Dream.

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2: Good morning. Thanks for tuning in to 1,000 Welcomes. Kathleen Biggins here with you with lots of music on this Irish Sunday. We'll hear some tunes coming up from Open the Door for Three, Railta on the Way, and also a song from Tea with the Maggies. We're going to start off right now with Mordred and Trina Nagonal, part of Tea with the Maggies, as a matter of fact. Coming from their album Between the Two Lights, this is Pil Pil Aruno on 1,000 Welcomes.

That's Nakonnery's on 1,000 Welcomes, coming from their album The Session, with Casey's Reel, Ships Are Sailing, and Crossing the Shannon. Nagavisky before that gave us a set of reels, Kramer's, Jack Coughlin's, and New Line to Lock On. That's from Home Away From Home. Martin Hayes and the Common Ground Ensemble gave us The Boy in Water from Peggy's Dream. And we started off with Mordid and Trina Nagonal and Pill Pill Aruno. 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Well, here are some tunes from Patty Glackin and a song instead of tunes from Open the Door for Three. Right now, this is One for the Foxes and Bat in the Cap from Take a Look Around on 1,000 Welcomes.

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That's Peter Carberry on accordion, Angelina Carberry on the banjo, and John Blake on guitar. Coming from Memories of the Holla, that was a set of reels, The Morning Thrush, Jesse's, also known as the Clare Reel, and Patty Fahey's. We heard from Patty Glacken on fiddle before that with John Stewart's, James Burns, Pretty Peg and Miss Patterson's Slippers, a set of reels from In Full Spate, which came out in 1995. Open the Door for Three gave us the Jackson and Jane Suite from A Prosperous Gale. And from Take a Look Around, we heard One for the Foxes and Bat in the Cap. 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Reverie Road on the way, as well as a song from Sheila Denver. Right now, this is Railta and Girl of the House, Tom Busby's The Bashful Maid and the Flitch of Bacon, coming from their album entitled Open the Door for Three on 1,000 Welcomes.

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0: That's Vinnie Kilduff on A Thousand Welcomes with the Galway Hornpipe and the Boys of Blue Hill. That comes from his record called The Boys from the Blue Hill. Before that, Sheila Denver from her album Anamnesis gave us Balla an Roba, which is also known as Ballinrobe in County Mayo, which happens to be the birthplace of my grandparents. We heard Reverie Road before that and Land's End, and Railta gave us The Girl of the House, Tom Busby's The Bashful Maid, and The Flitch of Bacon. 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
0: Thanks so much for joining me on A Thousand Welcomes on this Irish Sunday. Kathleen Biggins here with you this morning. 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We've got some tunes coming up in just a little bit from Usher's Island and Tony McManus on the way. Right now, we've got Tea with the Maggies and Kyol na Fibra on A Thousand Welcomes.

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1: 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The Alt on the Way, as well as something from Bjolak. Right now, this is Aisling Lyons with Craig, The Fiddler's Jacket, and Helvic Head on 1,000 Welcomes.

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That's Breaking Trad on 1,000 Welcomes with The Long Drop from their self-titled release. Bjolak gave us Backstreet Girls, a set from their album All Hands. We heard from The Alt with The Blackbird and The Thrush. Day Has Come is the name of that release. And we started off with Aisling Lyons on the concertina and harp, accompanying herself there on the harp, with some jigs, Craig, The Fiddler's Jacket, and Helvic Head. Here on 1,000 Welcomes, listener-supported, 90.7 FM and WFUV.org. We'll hear some music from Scotland from Dive coming up, a song from Colleen Rainey as well. Right now, we've got some hornpipes from the Chieftains from their very first recording on 1,000 Welcomes.

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Colleen Rainey on A Thousand Welcomes with the lovely Green Banks of the Moy. That comes from her album Here, This Is Home. We heard from Dive before that from their latest release called Sula. That was If It Plays. Killian Vallely and Kevin Crawford gave us The Millhouse from Uncommon Ground. And we started off with a couple of hornpipes from The Chieftains, from The Chieftains One. 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Good morning. Kathleen Biggins here with you on this Irish Sunday. Thank you so much for listening to A Thousand Welcomes. Coming up right after this show is the Mass from Fordham University Church, and that will be followed by Kyoln na Gael, the Music of the Irish. We've got some tunes from Eileen Ivers coming up and also Fingal on the way. Right now, this is Danu coming from Think Before You Think and The Outlandish Night on A Thousand Welcomes.

That's Fingal on A Thousand Welcomes with Luke Kelly's, Casey's Broom, and Farewell to Connaught. We heard from Elliot Grasso before that on the Ellen Pipes with a set of reels, Barry's Trip to Paris, Hilda's Choice, and Tommy Peoples. From Scatter the Light, Eileen Ivers gave us Chase the Blues Away. And we started off with Danu and The Outlandish Night. 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Stick around for Grotta, and we'll also hear something from the house band. Right now, this is Fintan Valily from the album Traditional Irish Flute Music. This is The Stone in the Field, The Knotted Cord, and The Green Fields of Glentown on A Thousand Welcomes.

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The House Band on 1,000 Welcomes with Three Rusty Swords and The Dusty Miller. That's from their album October Song. The Gloaming gave us The Rolling Wave from their second album. Grotta sang for us The Butcher Boy from Natural Angle. And we heard Fenton Vallalie with A Stone in the Field, The Knotted Cord, and The Green Fields of Glentown. 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We don't have a lot to tell you about this week. The Memorial Day weekend is upon us, and a lot of people are getting into the summer swing of things. But the Shamrock Traditional Irish Music Society is keeping it going. They're going to be having a concert on June 13th with Cathal Hayden, Donald Murphy, and Alan Murray. Starts at 7:30 p.m. at the Gaelic American Club, 74 Beach Road in Fairfield, Connecticut. For more information, you can go to shamrockirishmusic.org. We've got some tunes right now from the high seas. This is Thomas Clancy's Number 2, The Monasterid and Fancy, and Music in the Glen on 1,000 Welcomes.

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That's Yorla O'Leonard on 1,000 Welcomes from his album Foxlight and Fania Gal on Lay. We heard from Imar before that with Splinter O'Neill and a bunch of tunes from the high seas. And that's going to do it for us here on 1,000 Welcomes. I want to thank you all for tuning in and hope you enjoy the rest of your Irish Sunday. And I also hope that your Memorial Day is a reflective one as well as a fun one and a safe one. This is Kathleen Biggins, and I'll be back with you next week. But before then, stay tuned for the Mass, which comes up next from Fordham University Church. And that will be followed by Kyol na Gael, the music of the Irish. We're going to leave you right now with The Consequences and Heidi's Dream and Chapel Street. Have a good one.

0: Hello from Fordham University. You are listening to WFUV New York, and we welcome you to the Catholic Mass from the Fordham University Church. The main celebrant today is Father Thomas Massaro, Professor of Moral Theology. The organist today is Father Jim Coughlin, who teaches at Fordham Prep, and the cantor is Greg Hopp. I'm Bob White, inviting you to join us for today's Mass.
1: Welcome to Fordham University Church. Today is Pentecost Sunday. Our presider today is Father Thomas Massaro of the Society of Jesus. Please stand and join us in singing our opening hymn.

0: In the name of the Father, and of the Son, and of the Holy Spirit. Amen.
1: Amen.
0: The grace of our Lord Jesus Christ, the love of God, the communion of the Holy Spirit be with you all.
1: And with your spirit.
0: It is, of course, a feast of the Holy Spirit, the wonderful feast of Pentecost, one of the central points of the Church's liturgical calendar, and a reason for Christians around the world to celebrate. The weather is doing its best to dampen our celebration, but we will not give up. Aren't you glad that our liturgy is indoors? I walked by the workers constructing the annual alumni reunion tent. They're driving the spikes into the ground in Eddie's Parade right now at this moment, and I hope that they have as much umbrella and cover as possible. But here in this church, at Fordham University Church, our celebration is not dampened. We know that Christ, risen, ascended, sent the Holy Spirit among us. Pentecost is a day when we have one final sprinkling rite of blessing, one more time as we conclude the Easter season. And also the Easter candle right by the lectern will be extinguished at the end of this liturgy and not seen, except at baptisms, for the next long time, until early next year. So let's bless our water. Lord our God, in your mercy, be present to your people's prayers, and for us who recall the wondrous work of our creation and the still greater work of our redemption, graciously bless this water. Therefore, may this water be for us a memorial of the baptism we have received, and grant that we may share in the gladness of our brothers and sisters who at Easter have received their baptism. We ask all this through Christ our Lord.
1: Amen.

So may Almighty God have mercy on us, forgive us our sins, cleanse us from our sins, and through the celebration of this Eucharist, make us worthy to share with the table of the kingdom. Amen.

0: Let us pray. O God, who by the mystery of today's great feast sanctify your whole church and in every people and nation, pour out, we pray, the gifts of the Holy Spirit across the face of the earth, and with the divine grace that was at work when the gospel was first proclaimed, fill now once more the hearts of believers around the world. Through our Lord Jesus Christ, your Son, who lives and reigns with you in the unity of the Holy Spirit, God forever and ever.
1: Amen.

A reading from the Acts of the Apostles. When the time for Pentecost was fulfilled, they were all in one place together. And suddenly, there came from the sky a noise like a strong driving wind, and it filled the entire house in which they were. Then there appeared to them tongues as of fire, which parted and came to rest on each one of them. And they were all filled with the Holy Spirit and began to speak in different tongues as the Spirit enabled them to proclaim. Now, there were devout Jews from every nation under heaven staying in Jerusalem. At this sound, they gathered in a large crowd, but they were confused because each one heard them speaking in his own language. They were astonished, and in amazement they asked, "Are not all these people who are speaking Galileans? Then how does each of us hear them in his native tongue? We are Parthians, Medes, and Elamites, inhabitants of Mesopotamia, Judea and Cappadocia, Pontus and Asia, Phrygia and Pamphylia, Egypt and the districts of Libya near Cyrene, as well as travelers from Rome, both Jews and converts to Judaism, Cretans and Arabs. Yet we hear them speaking in our own languages of the mighty acts of God." The word of the Lord.

A reading from the first letter of St. Paul to the Corinthians. Brothers and sisters, no one can say Jesus is Lord except by the Holy Spirit. There are different kinds of spiritual gifts, but the same Spirit. There are different forms of service, but the same Lord. There are different workings, but the same God, who produces all of them in everyone. To each individual, the manifestation of the Spirit is given for some benefit. As a body is one, though it has many parts, and all the parts of the body, though many, are one body, so also Christ. For in one Spirit we are all baptized into one body, whether Jews or Greeks, slaves or free persons, and we were all given to drink of one Spirit. The word of the Lord.

0: My friends, the Lord be with you. A reading from the Holy Gospel according to John. On the evening of the first day of the week, when the doors were locked where the disciples were for fear of the Jewish authorities, Jesus came and stood in their midst and said to them, "Peace be with you." When he had said this, he showed them his hands and his side. The disciples rejoiced when they saw the Lord. Jesus said to them again, "Peace be with you. As the Father has sent me, so I send you." And when he had said this, he breathed upon them and said to them, "Receive the Holy Spirit. Whose sins you forgive are forgiven them, and whose sins you retain are retained." The Gospel of the Lord.
1: Praise to you, Lord Jesus Christ.
0: Pentecost is among the most sacred and important solemnities in the church calendar. It marks so many wonderful things for us gathered here today. A fitting conclusion to the joyous Easter season, the bestowal of the Holy Spirit upon the first apostles, and the founding of the church as we know it. To the hypothetical question, what is the meaning of Pentecost? There's seemingly only one seriously mistaken answer, that Pentecost is something that happened to a few people long ago and far away, and that the experience of Pentecost is a closed chapter that remains distant from us Christians today. Nothing could be farther from the truth. As with so many facets of our Christian faith, it's helpful to maintain a binocular view of Pentecost. We keep one eye on each of these paired items, then and now, past and present, the historical and the contemporary. Theologians employ the phrase, the method of correlation, to capture the truth that elements of our faith maintain their meaning across various eras of time, even amidst dizzying social changes. With a bit of effort, we are readily able to link happenings in Scripture or developments in church history with our own situatedness in contemporary life. It's so obvious that our celebration of Pentecost today and every year during the springtime retains continued meaning for all who profess a Trinitarian faith. On the way to affirming the utmost relevance of the first Pentecost for us even today, it's wise to focus on the protagonist of this great feast, the Holy Spirit. Our imaginations are, of course, shaped by the several analogies.
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1: Much in line with the role that we believe the Holy Spirit plays in salvation overall and even in our daily lives. The Bible especially favors that analogy of the Spirit of God as wind, as rapidly moving air, starting with the Hebrew phrase Ruach Elohim, the wind over the waters at the time of creation in the book of Genesis. The Greek word pneuma, used frequently in the New Testament, signifies the breath of life, as in our gospel reading today from chapter 20 of John, as the risen Jesus breathed upon his disciples in an exhilarating resurrection narrative that includes the proclamation, "Receive the Holy Spirit." In both the Old and New Testaments, then, the Spirit of God brings life, animating our inner existence and inspire us to act in visible and outward ways. Those who receive the Holy Spirit are immediately transformed in every way as their lives are changed in permanent ways. 50 days after Easter, the disciples go from men cowering in fear and hunkered down in a defensive crouch to an energized group on mission, proclaiming the kerygma of Christ, eager to spread the good news to the whole world, reaching out to people of all ethnicities and backgrounds. It is, of course, a story of change and continuity. They are the same people, recognizable in personality and in physical form, but they have suddenly undergone a transformation, now bold, now focused, and dedicated to witnessing to Jesus Christ. The only plausible explanation is that these disciples had been touched by the divine. First, their eyes had been opened by the realization that the Jesus whom they had known as a friend and teacher is indeed the Son of God, something that had become undeniable after the resurrection appearances that they had witnessed firsthand. And now they were further transformed by a loving yet mysterious force, the Holy Spirit of the living God. None of this came easy or without cost. Transformations always include some risk, some unpredictability, and the process can prove quite chaotic. Martyrdom for the faith became a distinct possibility. In fact, it's a fate that would soon befall the deacon Stephen later in the Acts of the Apostle. Just flip ahead to chapter 7. Sudden transformations like this often prompt us to ask hard questions, and the answers may utterly overthrow our accustomed ways of thinking, our easy certitudes, and conventional wisdom, leading us to do some soul searching, some probing that may unsettle us, that may make us uncomfortable. That's the demanding side of our encounter with the Holy Spirit. But there's also a consoling side, a soothing side. We receive many freely given gifts of the Holy Spirit, including the 7 that you probably recall from catechism or your confirmation preparation: wisdom, understanding, counsel, fortitude, knowledge, piety, fear of the Lord. And let me add 3 further ones. They're not unrelated, but they're also gifts of the Holy Spirit added to that list. First, like those original apostles at Pentecost, we may gain from the Spirit a burst of energy, a dose of stamina for everyday life, like the power pack of that Energizer Bunny on TV. It is no coincidence that our English word inspiration derives from the word spirit. Sure, go ahead and consume adequate caloric nutrition and get adequate sleep and rest, but my advice is to rely also on God's Holy Spirit to keep you energized. 2. The Holy Spirit is a spirit of mercy, inspiring us to work for reconciliation with all people, especially those that we may have differences with, we may have antagonisms with. A mark of the Holy Spirit, a gift of the Holy Spirit, a grace of the Spirit, is the ability to forgive when necessary, such as when someone, some wrong has been committed against us. In short,

0: The spirit of wisdom is also a spirit of reconciliation. Third, an outstanding gift of the Holy Spirit is the ability to overcome artificial, humanly constructed barriers so that we recognize the unity of all humankind and we pursue the good of universal solidarity. And that's a constant theme in Catholic social teaching. And about 12 hours from now, when Pope Leo releases his first papal encyclical, it'll be on artificial intelligence. I expect the phrase universal solidarity to punctuate that document. You may recall the frequent observation that Pentecost reverses the damage associated with the Tower of Babel in the book of Genesis, chapter 11. Whereas God once scattered and divided the members of the early human race because of their hubris, rendering them unable to communicate because of newly imposed language barriers, on the day of Pentecost, the Spirit-inspired apostles discover within themselves a miraculous ability to overcome these hurdles. They speak in tongues in a wondrous way so that all can understand, thus transcending all language barriers. This miracle is symbolic of the many ways in which the early Christian community witnessed to human unity, erasing artificial boundaries with no one excluded from access to the salvific message of Jesus Christ. Our second reading today, a familiar and very lyrical passage from 1 Corinthians chapter 12, features an organic metaphor that confirms the same basic points. The body has many parts, but they nevertheless exhibit a wondrous unity, just as the many gifts of the Spirit work together for the common good, with beneficial unity in diversity. This is surely a lesson that our fractured, polarized world desperately needs today. It is a message of radical inclusion without lapsing into a dogmatic insistence on uniformity or enforced homogeneity that squelches the spirit. This was a big point of Pope Francis. He always resisted the idea of a sphere and proposed the image of a polyhedron with many faces, all different, that are nevertheless part of a single unity of the human race. Our annual celebration of Pentecost yields many fruits. What the first apostles experienced on that day, yes, long ago and far away, is among the mightiest of the mighty acts of God. But the most wondrous thing is that we still have access to these miracles today. They are repeatable and repeated. In common parlance, Pentecost is still a thing. Or at least it should continue to be a powerful force in our lives. If we are attentive to its message, we come away with a renewed appreciation for how the Spirit is vibrant and alive in our world today. Nothing can contain or limit or fence in the Holy Spirit in its inbreaking into our world today. The proper response for us is simply to remain open to the promptings of the Holy Spirit, open to surprise, to resist all temptations to become jaded or skeptical. We are, after all, a Pentecost people, not merely a Good Friday people and not even merely a resurrection people, but rather, we find ourselves in the era of Pentecost right up to today. Our rightful mission is to continue to testify to the power of the gospel, to witness to the many wonderful ways that the Holy Spirit is alive in our world, still animating us as then on that original day of Pentecost.
1: The homily has been delivered by Father Thomas Massaro.
0: Let us now stand and profess our faith. We'll be using the Apostles' Creed, the shorter version that appears in your worship aids. I believe in God, the Father Almighty, creator of heaven and earth, and in Jesus Christ, his only Son, our Lord, who was conceived by the Holy Spirit, born of the Virgin Mary, suffered under Pontius Pilate, was crucified, died, and was buried. He descended into hell. On the third day he rose again from the dead. He ascended into heaven and is seated at the right hand of God, the Father Almighty. From there he will come to judge the living and the dead. I believe in the Holy Spirit, the Holy Catholic Church, the communion of saints, the forgiveness of sins, the resurrection of the body, and life everlasting. Amen. United in the Holy Spirit, who helps us to pray as we ought, let us ask God now to renew us and to renew the face of the earth.
2: May the glory of the Lord be revealed in the mutual service and generosity of God's people. We pray to the Lord.
3: Lord, hear our prayer.
2: May the glory of the Lord be seen in the growth of justice, peace, and reconciliation among all nations. We pray to the Lord.
3: Lord, hear our prayer.
2: May the glory of the Lord be reflected in the love, dedication, and care of parents for their children. We pray to the Lord.
3: Lord, hear our prayer.
2: May the glory of the Lord be evident in our lives through deeper faith, steadfast hope, and generous love. We pray to the Lord.
3: Lord, hear our prayer.
2: May the glory of the Lord be experienced as all those who died in Christ are raised to new life, especially Joanne Smith. We pray to the Lord.
3: Lord, hear our prayer.
2: For the intentions we hold in the silence of our hearts, we pray to the Lord.
0: Lord, hear our prayer. And let's make one final petition for the recent graduates of Fordham University. It was just a week ago that they marched in our commencement ceremony, and there were diploma ceremonies for the law school and education school sprinkled throughout this past week. It's sad to see some of them go. They were such great students. They opened their school years 4 years ago or 2 years ago or so with a Mass of the Holy Spirit, where we ask the Spirit to descend upon them and give them wisdom, and I believe it worked. And let's be mindful that we're sending these 3,000 or 4,000 new graduates, people with bachelor's and master's and doctoral degrees, out into the world, and let's pray that the Spirit be with them, the Spirit of wisdom guide their professional lives. We pray to the Lord.
2: Lord, hear our prayer.
0: God of all glory and giver of every good gift, hear the prayers that we place before you. Pour out your Holy Spirit upon us, renew the face of the earth, and strengthen us to proclaim with our lives that Jesus is Lord now and forever. We ask this through Christ our Lord. Let us be seated for the offertory.
2: Our alms collection this week will support the Mercy Center, a South Bronx community organization that helps women, men, and families thrive through education, workforce development, immigration assistance, youth programs, social services, and family support. 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

0: Our gifts are prepared, our table is set. Pray, my brothers and sisters, that my sacrifice and yours be acceptable to God the Almighty Father. May the Lord accept the sacrifice at your hands with praise and glory of God's name, for our good and the good of God's holy church. Grant, we pray, O Lord, that, as promised by your Son, the Holy Spirit may reveal to us more abundantly the hidden mystery of this sacrifice and graciously lead us into all truth. We ask this through Christ our Lord.
1: Amen.
0: The Lord be with you.
1: And with your spirit.
0: Lift up your hearts.
1: We lift them up to the Lord.
0: Let us give thanks to the Lord our God.
1: It is right and just.
0: It is truly right and just, our duty and our salvation always and everywhere, to give you thanks, Lord, Holy Father, Almighty and Eternal God. For bringing your Paschal mystery to completion, you bestowed the Holy Spirit today on those you made your adopted children by uniting them to your only beloved Son. This same Spirit, as the Church came to birth, opened to all people the knowledge of God and brought together the many languages of the earth in profession of the one faith. Therefore, overcome with Paschal joy, every land, every people exults in your praise. Even the heavenly powers with the angelic host sing together the unending hymn of your glory as they acclaim.

You are indeed holy, O Lord, the fountain of holiness. Make holy, therefore, these gifts, we pray, by sending down your Spirit upon them like the dewfall, that they become for us the body and blood of our Lord Jesus Christ. At the time he was betrayed and entered willingly into his passion, he took bread, and giving thanks, broke it, and gave it to his disciples, saying, "Take this, all of you, and eat of it. This is my body, which will be given up for you." In a similar way, when supper was ended, he took the chalice. Once more giving thanks, he gave it to his disciples, saying, "Take this, all of you, and drink from it, for this is the chalice of my blood, the blood of the new and eternal covenant. It will be poured out for you and for many for the forgiveness of sins. Do this in memory of me."

Therefore, as we celebrate the memorial of his death and resurrection, we offer you, Lord, the bread of life, the chalice of salvation, giving thanks that you have held us worthy to be in your presence and minister to you. Humbly we pray that, partaking of the body and blood of Christ, we may be gathered into one by the Holy Spirit. Remember, Lord, your church spread throughout the world. Bring her to the fullness of charity, together with Leo, our Pope, with Ronald, our Bishop, and all clergy and laity who form and serve your church. Remember all of our brothers and sisters who have fallen asleep in the hope of the resurrection, all who have died in your mercy. Welcome them into the light of your face. Have mercy on us all, we pray, that with the Blessed Virgin Mary, Mother of God, with Joseph, her spouse, with all of the blessed apostles, martyrs, and saints who have pleased you throughout the ages, we may merit to be co-heirs to eternal life and may praise and glorify you through your Son, Jesus Christ. Through him and with him and in him, O God, Almighty Father, in the unity of the Holy Spirit, all glory and honor is yours.

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0: Lord Jesus Christ, who said to your apostles, "Peace I leave you, my peace I give you," look not on our sins, but on the faith of your church, and graciously grant her peace and unity in accordance with your will, who live and reign forever and ever.
1: Amen.
0: The peace of the Lord be with you always.
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0: Let us share a gesture of peace.

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Lord, I am not worthy that you should enter under my roof, but only say the word, and my soul shall be healed. May the body and blood of the Lord Jesus Christ bring us all to everlasting life.

0: On this splendid feast of Pentecost, let us stand for our final prayers. O God, who bestow heavenly gifts upon your church, safeguard, we pray, the grace you have given, that the gift of the Holy Spirit poured out upon her may retain all its force, and that this spiritual food may gain her abundance of eternal redemption. We ask this through Christ our Lord.
1: Amen.
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1: We would like to extend a warm welcome to join us after the 10 a.m. Mass on Sunday, June 7th, for hospitality in the lower level of the church in the Ignatius Room. We look forward to sharing a treat and a cup of coffee with you. Our summer Mass schedule has begun. Beginning next Sunday, May 31st, Mass will be celebrated at 10 a.m. only. Weekday Mass will be celebrated on Tuesday and Thursday only at 12:05 p.m. Our school year Mass schedule resumes on Sunday, August 30th. For more information, please see me at the back of church after Mass. Thank you.
0: Got that? Next Sunday, it's 10 o'clock for the remainder of the summer. I'll see you then. The Lord be with you.
2: And with your spirit.
0: May Almighty God bless you all on this Pentecost Sunday. Father, Son, and Holy Spirit. Amen. This concludes our liturgy. We go forth to love and to serve the Lord and one another. Thanks be to God.

This concludes the celebration of the Catholic Mass, which has come to you from the Fordham University Church. Please note that throughout the summer, beginning next week and throughout the summer, we will continue to broadcast the Mass at 11 o'clock New York time, even though the Masses will occur an hour prior to that. I'm Bob White, wishing you a pleasant week.

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0: Good afternoon, and welcome to another edition of Kiln the Gael, the Music of the Irish, on this Sunday afternoon. I'm Matt Cousy, here with my sister, producer Tara Cousy. We have a great show in store for you today. You'll hear music from McLean Avenue Band, Celtic Woman, Leahy, and so many others.
1: We'll keep you connected to local Irish events through our community bulletin board. 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We're going to head into the music now and start the show off with one from Goats Don't Shave. 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

0: 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We heard from Gaelic Storm with Breakfast at Lady A's coming off of the album Herding Cats. It was Orla Fallon before that with her beautiful rendition of Moyulamar. We also heard from the Irish Rovers with Johnny I Hardly Knew Ya, and Goats Don't Shave started all off for us with their great song Rose Street.
1: Matt and Tarakuzi here with you on Keel and the Gael. We're going to keep the music going with a dedication. This next song is going out in loving memory of Jim Gane, who sadly passed away recently. Jim was born in County Kerry and later moved to the U.S., where he was a longtime resident of Pearl River, New York, and a bartender at the Blarney Stone in Manhattan. 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This is Whiskey in the Jar from the Dubliners here on member-supported WFUV.

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0: Kashir with a tune that has a funny name. That was The Funky Spider, and you heard it right here on 90.7 FM. We heard from The Corrs and Bana with When the Stars Go Blue. It was The High Kings before that with their upbeat fun song Chasing Rainbows. And The High Kings will be performing at the Tarrytown Music Hall on July 12th. They always put on such a great show, so I definitely recommend heading to that concert if you can. For tickets and more information, visit thehighkings.com. We also heard from the Saw Doctors with Nevermind the Strangers, and the Dubliners star that set off for us with Whiskey in the Jar, and that song was going out as a dedication in loving memory of Jim Gane, who sadly passed away recently. Jim was born in County Kerry and later moved to the U.S., where he was a longtime resident of Pearl River, New York, and a bartender at the Blarney Stone in Manhattan. And this dedication came with lots of love from his family.
1: 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We have plenty of great Irish songs and tunes to share with you today, so make sure to stay with us. This next song is going out in honor of Mary O'Toole on the 10th anniversary of her passing, with love from her daughters and their families. 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

0: Canadian fiddler Natalie McMaster with Jane's Reel here on member supported WFUV. We heard from Scottish singer songwriter Doogie McLean with Feel So Near. It was McLean Avenue Band before that with the title track from their album Easy and Free. We also heard from local band Celtic Cross with Shores of America. And Daniel O'Donnell started the set off for us with Galway Bay, and that song was going out in honor of Mary O'Toole on the 10th anniversary of her passing, and that dedication came with love from her daughters and their families.
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0: The outside track with a tune I always enjoy hearing from them. That was Hurry Up and Wait, and you heard it right here on 90.7 FM. It was The Elders before that with the title track from their album American Wake. We heard from Sharon Shannon and Steve Earle with a very popular song. That was The Galway Girl. And the Waterboy star that set off for us with Fisherman's Blues, coming off the album The Hole of the Moon.
1: 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We're going to head back into the music now with a popular song from the Kilkennys. This is Wild Colonial Boy here on Member Supported WFUV.

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1: 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Adapted and directed by Stephen Brown Freed, Part 1 marks the coronation of Henry VI in infancy. Part 2 picks up 30 years later with the evolution of the War of the Roses. 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

0: Patty Riley with When New York Was Irish here on 90.7 FM. We heard from the FDNY Pipes and Drums with Amazing Grace, which is very appropriate for today's show since it's Memorial Day weekend and we are remembering all those who served and made the ultimate sacrifice for our country. It was Celtic Woman before that with Oh America. We also heard from local band Shillelagh Law with their great song Meet Me on the Clain. Shillelagh Law is performing at the East Durham Irish Festival this weekend. I'm sure everyone up in East Durham at the festival is having a really great time. And the Kilkenny started the set off for us with The Wild Colonial Boy.
1: Matt and Tara Cousy here with you on Keel and the Gael. In just a few minutes, we'll be sending it over to Louise Williams and Brendan Teer for our news and sports, so make sure to stay with us. This next song is from the Pogues. It's Thousands Are Sailing here on member-supported WFUV.

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0: fair play to you. Thank you very much.
1: Christy Moore with Ordinary Man here on Kill Nigel. It was Dive before that with a great tune called Ida's Jig, coming off the album Diversions. We also heard from the Dubliners with A Nation once again. It was Flogging Molly before that with If I Ever Leave This World Alive. And the Pogues started it all off for us with Thousands Are Sailing.
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3: And it's now time for us to send it over to Louise Williams for our news report from Ireland. Hello, Louise.
4: Thanks, Tara, and hi from Dublin, where we're basking in a sunny weekend after a chilly month of May. We have bad news for the train services across Ireland this week, with a failed IT project that it has just emerged has cost €50 million with nothing to show for it. There are around 600 passenger trains operating on the rail network every day across the country, and this project was supposed to be about ensuring the safety of the system and future-proofing Ireland's trains into the next 15 years. It's not clear whether any of the contract can be salvaged or what will replace it in terms of ensuring that we have a safe rail transport system into the future. A planned 72-hour work stoppage by members of the National Ambulance Service next week has been suspended following significant progress in talks with the Health Service Executive. The Labour Court this week requested that the strike and the work to rule be stood down in order to allow the process to conclude. Members from the union SIPTU and Unite had been engaged in a work to rule amidst the dispute over pay and conditions. Already they'd carried out a 24-hour work stoppage last week. The unions say qualifications, clinical responsibilities and operational duties of emergency medical technicians, paramedics, advanced paramedics, paramedic specialists and paramedic supervisors have expanded significantly in recent years. They also say a 5% increase recommended under a previous process hadn't been delivered. The unions want the Health Service Executive to drop preconditions around its previous pay proposal, which critics say would see a reduction in the number of trained paramedics in a crew, and because of changes to overtime, could see some pay decrease. To Rome now, and Taoiseach Micheál Martin was in the Vatican on Friday for talks with Pope Leo. The two men held a private meeting in the Papal Library for around 30 minutes before the Taoiseach held a meeting with the Cardinal Secretary of State Pietro Parolin. Then the Taoiseach visited the Pontifical Irish College in Rome to meet members of the college community and view its archives. Following this, he had a meeting with Italian Prime Minister Giorgia Meloni. To Wilson's Hospital School in County Westmeath now, and news that this week the long-standing dispute between the school and teacher Enoch Burke has come to an end, with Burke's dismissal confirmed by an appeals panel this week, after they'd assessed his appeal against dismissal for gross misconduct. Enoch Burke is currently in Castlereagh Prison. He spent over 650 days in prison over the last 3 years for contempt of court in relation to a direction not to trespass at the school. During the period of his appeal, he continued to receive his salary and, when not in prison, turned up at the school gates despite the direction not to trespass. Burke appeared in court this week and the judge told him that he would be released from prison if he was prepared to tell the court that he would not trespass at the school. Burke did not give a clear answer and the judge sent him back to jail. Court proceedings were interrupted twice by other Burke family members, as has been a common occurrence when one of their family members appears in court. Relatively good news this week for the salmon population spread over 18 kilometres of the Boyne catchment area, with success for a project to rehabilitate salmon spawning beds in efforts to restore the salmon population of the river and its tributaries. There had been a huge and catastrophic loss of river habitat over the years due to arterial drainage and other pressures on the rivers. The salmon populations in the area were depleted and even disappeared in some areas over the last 10 to 20 years, leading to the area's closure to salmon fishing. Inland Fisheries Ireland has spent the last 5 years restoring the salmon spawning and nursery habitat in the Boyne catchment area, adding almost 9,000 tonnes of gravel into the riverbeds, as well as erecting 15 kilometres of fencing and planting 1,800 native trees along the riverbank. Numbers of Atlantic salmon seem to be gradually coming back up. Good news for visitors to Galway this weekend with the announcement of an expansion of Galway City Museum. The existing museum is to be redeveloped with a new three-storey extension along with a new viewing point which will be constructed at the top of the Spanish Arch, offering views of the Claddagh and the River Corrib. The project was initially announced in 2019 when it cost just over €10 million. Now, the budget is at €19 million, with a redesign and an expansion of the initial proposals. The museum is in an area which is prone to flooding, and it's included in a separate, long-awaited flood defence plan, which has also mushroomed in cost. The Irish Tourist Board, Fáil de Ireland, says the Galway City Museum will be a leading cultural hub on the Wild Atlantic Way. It's 50 years since Tim Severin set out for North America from County Clare on a handcrafted boat built of Irish ash and oak, built using traditional tools and wrapped in 49 oxhides sealed with wool grease. Tim Severin and the crew set out to test whether St. Brendan could really have sailed to North America in the 6th century. The boat, the Brendan, was 36 feet long and it left County Kerry for America on the 17th of May 1976. The epic journey that followed captured the global imagination over 13 months as Tim Severin and the crew navigated the treacherous stepping stone route via the Hebrides in Scotland, the Faroe Islands, Iceland and Greenland. Eventually they reached Peckford Island in Newfoundland on the 26th of June 1977. This week, a plaque was unveiled to commemorate the epic journey at Craganowen in County Clare, where a replica of the vessel is on display. There are also improvement works underway at the Craganowen site, including the restoration of walking trails and the addition of a traditional forge where visitors can observe live blacksmithing. The plaque was unveiled at the Brendan Boathouse in celebration of the pioneering spirit of explorer Tim Severin, who died in 2020, and his crew, with one of the original crew members, Arthur Magan, was present for the unveiling of the plaque. That's it for me, Louise Williams, in Dublin. I'll be back next week with the latest news and information from Ireland.
3: Thanks, Louise.
1: And it's now time for our sports report with Brendan Teer. Hello, Brendan.
0: Thank you, Matt, and you're all very welcome back to Dublin for the sports news. And on a very busy weekend of sport here, we had the first four games of the All-Ireland Football Championship Series, the final round of the Provincial Hurling Championships, two Irish provinces in big European finals, and we reached the midway point in the domestic soccer season. But it is rugby first, and another disappointing year for Leinster in their long wait for a fifth Champions Cup title. Bordeaux Begley went into the final of European's Premier competition yesterday as favourites to retain the silverware, and despite an early try for Leinster, the game was over by half time with the champions in front by 35 points to 7 with 5 tries on the board. Leo Cullen's side showed some improvement in the second period, during which they scored 2 tries, but it was too little too late, and the consolation scores added some degree of respectability to the scoreline, but that was about it. It finished Leinster 41 points, Bordeaux 19. Bordeaux were the better side though by a long way and dominated the game from start to finish. And Montpellier are the Challenge Cup champions. The French top 14 side turned possession into scores with tries on each of their 4 first half incursions into the Ulster 22 on Friday night, also in Bilbao, leading by 26-12 at half time. Montpellier showed no mercy as they pushed on to win by 59 points to 26 on a very bad night for Ulster and a very bad weekend for Irish rugby in the Basque Country. In Gaelic games last week, you will recall Leinster football final was in extra time while we were on air. Well, Westmeath are the provincial champions in the East after their surprise but well-deserved win over Dublin, and Armagh are the Ulster champions. Kieran McGinney's side had a comfortable win against Monaghan in Clonus. The All-Ireland series is up and running this week. There were 4 round one games on the weekend's fixture list. In a repeat of the National League final and indeed last year's All-Ireland final, Kerry and Donegal came face to face again, with Donegal making the long journey to Killarney on this occasion. Not many teams win in Fitzgerald Stadium, but Donegal didn't read the script, and while Kerry had a number of first choice players missing through injury, Donegal's winning margin of 10 points has sent out a strong signal of intent. Kerry played the second half with 14 after Mike Michal Burns was dismissed for his part in a half-time brawl as the teams were leaving the field. And in Parky Rin, there was a rerun of the Division 2 League final when Cork and Meath renewed rivalry. This time it was victory to the Rebels on a score of Cork 30 points, Meath 124, that's 27. Galway had a big win against Kildare in Salt Hill. And ahead of today's game, there was some very sad news that reached us just before Roscommon and Tyrone started. The death of former Tyrone captain Frank McGuigan was announced. Having burst on the intercounty scene as a minor, he was a member of the Red Hand County Ulster title winners in 1973, captaining the side as a 19-year-old. Then he spent a number of years in the United States before returning to captain his native county once again to victory over Down in the provincial decider of 1984 in what became known in folklore as the Frank McGuigan final. Later, three of Frank's sons went on to win All-Ireland medals with Tyrone in the new millennium. Frank McGuigan was in his early 70s. May he rest in peace. And this afternoon, the current Tyrone side got their season back on track with a win at Dr. Hyde Park. They beat Roscommon with just a point to spare in a high-scoring game there. In round 2A of the Tailteann Cup, Offaly had a big win against Down and Tullamore. Wicklow outscored Limerick by 9 points among the Wicklow Hills in Ockram. Laois, Leitrim and Longford had respective wins over London, Carlow and Kildare. Didn't realise there were so many counties starting with the letter L. And this afternoon, Fermanagh and Sligo beat Wexford and Waterford. Tomorrow morning, we will have the draw for round 3 and the preliminary quarter-final with New York in that draw. So maybe a late night on your side of the Atlantic to follow the draw there. And the draw will be made at about 3:45 a.m. local time. Curling now in the final series of games in the provincial championships. Dublin and Galway were in pole position in Leinster in terms of making through to the knockout stages of the competition, with Kilkenny's fate in the balance ahead of their visit to Parnell Park. And with a Dublin victory in Donnycarney, amazingly, Kilkenny are out of the championship before the end of May. Unprecedented. It'll be a Dublin-Galway-Leinster final, with Offaly advancing to the All-Ireland preliminary quarter-final, and for the Cats, the season is over. In Munster, it was all done and dusted before the final series of round-robin games, with Cork, Limerick and Clare already through to the knockout stages. Cork and Limerick looking the most likely pairing for the provincial final. For defending All-Ireland champions Tipperary, the season is over as the Premier County exit stage left without a trophy. And it was another disappointing year for Waterford, who, like Tip, had a very, very disappointing championship again. On a sad note, the death was announced on Thursday of former Camogie president Liz Howard, a trailblazer for women in the GAA and women in sport in general. Howard had a distinguished intercounty career with her native Tipperary, with whom she won the inaugural National Camogie League in 1977. She also played with Clare and won two Leinster junior titles with Dublin Club Celtic. After her playing days ended, she joined the Sunday game team on national television as a hurling and camogie analyst. Ariesh Day, Garo Ahanam, may she rest in peace. Soccer news now, and Shamrock Rovers are halfway to retaining their League of Ireland title despite losing to Sligo by the odd goal in 3 in the Battle of the Rovers at Tallaght Stadium on Friday night. St Patrick's Athletics game in Derry ended in a scoreless draw at Celtic Park. Shelburne had their first home win of the season. They beat bottom side Waterford 2-1 at Tolka Park. Bohemians had an impressive 4-2 away win on the road in Galway. And in the County Louth Derby, well, there was a share of the points as both sides go home happy. Drogheda United won, Dundalk won at United Park in Drogheda. Finally, to athletics, it's been a memorable week for Tipperary sprinter Charlene Maudsley. The Newport woman set a personal best of 50.52 seconds in the 400 metres in Italy on Wednesday. And yesterday in Brussels, she clocked 50.17, winning the 400 metres event at the Continental Tour Bronze meeting. Agustina will the Horsey Sport Remsha Umtranona. So from me, Brendan Tier, and the WFUV team here in Dublin, enjoy the rest of your weekend. Have a great week. Stay safe. And we'll be back at the usual time again next Sunday, Matt.
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3: 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It's The Long Journey Home from the Chieftains and Elvis Costello, and you're listening to it right here on member-supported WFUV.

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1: On his own, looking at the world over the rim of his teacup. 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

0: Upbeat tunes that always make me think of my Irish dancing days. That was River Dance from Bill Whelan here on 90.7 FM and WFUV.org. We heard from Liam Clancy with the folk song that was written by Ralph McTell and was inspired by McTell's experiences busking and hitchhiking through Europe. That song was The Streets of London. It was Jameson's Revenge before that with Green Among the Gold. And the Chieftains and Elvis Costello started the set off for us with The Long Journey Home, a really great song I always love to hear.
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0: Join NYU's Glucksman Arland House for their final event of the spring 2026 semester on Thursday, June 25th at 7 p.m. at NYU's Paulson Center. 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
4: 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And that brings us to the end of our edition of the Community Bulletin Boards for today. 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And we're going to head back into the music with one from Lunasa and Natalie Merchant. 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

0: Orla Fallon with the title track from her album My Land, and you heard it right here on Kill and the Gale. It was Patty Noonan before that with a great tune. It was The Stack of Barley. We heard Mountain Dew from the Clancy Brothers and Tommy Makem before that. We also heard The Furies with When You Were Sweet 16. And Lunasa was joined by Natalie Merchant at the start of that set with the Bonnie Light Horseman.
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2: Tara and Matt Cousy here with you on Kill and the Gale. We're going to head back into the music now with one from John McDermott. This next song is going out in loving memory of John Waters of Ridgewood, New Jersey, who sadly passed away recently. John was a Bronx native and veteran of the United States Marine Corps. John graduated from Cardinal Hayes High School before attending Fordham University, where he studied business administration. And he was also a longtime supporter of WFUV, particularly Irish Sundays. All of us at Kill and the Gale and WFUV send our deepest condolences to his family and friends. 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

0: 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We heard from Sean McGee with Tipping It Up to Nancy. It was the High Kings before that with their upbeat song Step It Out, Mary. And as Matt mentioned earlier, the High Kings will be performing at the Tarrytown Music Hall on July 12th. Matt and I have had the pleasure of seeing them perform there a few times, and the show has always been so great. So for tickets and more information about their July 12th performance, you can visit thehighkings.com. We heard from Larry Cunningham with Lovely Leitrim, and John McDermott started the set off for us with One Small Star, and that song was going out in loving memory of John Waters of Ridgewood, New Jersey, who sadly passed away recently. John was a Bronx native and veteran of the United States Marine Corps, and he graduated from Cardinal Hayes High School before attending Fordham University, where he studied business administration. John was also a longtime supporter of WFUV, particularly Irish Sundays, and all of us at Kyolna Gael and WFUV send our deepest condolences to his family and his friends.
1: 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We're going to keep the music going with an upbeat song from Solace. 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

0: The Saw Doctors with their great song The Wind Just Once here on 90.7 FM. We heard some nice tunes from Wee Banjo 3. Those tunes were called The Rocky Road to Dublin and The American Polka. It was Paul Brady before that with Patty's Green Shamrock Shore coming off the album Dancer in the Fire. And Sulla started it off for us with their great song Pastures of Plenty.
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0: Celtic Thunder and George Donaldson with The Voyage here on member-supported WFUV. It was Dervish before that with the title track from their album Midsummer's Night. We heard from Dolores Keane with her great song Solid Ground. And McLean Avenue Band started all off for us with Will You Go, Lassie Go.
1: And that's just about all the time we have for today. Special thanks to our producers Tara Kuzi and Megan Scully and our production assistant Jill McCusker. Thank you to all of our listeners for joining us on Kill the Gale today. And make sure to join us next Sunday for your weekly dose of great Irish music. I'm Matt Kuzi.
0: And I'm Tara Kuzi. Cavalcade is up next on WFUV. We're going to leave you with one from Kennedy's Kitchen. This is Red Haired Boy Set, and you're listening to it right here on 90.7 FM and WFUV.org.

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Paul Cavalcante, welcome to Cavalcade, and welcome to special guest Brian Coleman, a man who has lived an extraordinary life in and around the music circle, having been a rock journalist, musician, producer in his considerable experience, having rubbed elbows with a lot of cool people that he'll tell some tall tales of, including, first up, the character portrayed in a new song by Morrissey, who details the experience of growing up with the rock magazines and being so influenced by the words that were scribbled into the pages of Crawdaddy and Cream, written by Lester Bangs. More on that in a moment. First, the new Morrissey at FUV.

0: Lester Bangs is the name and the topic of a new song by Morrissey here on Cavalcade at 90.7 WFUV. And Brian Cullman, my friend and author of How to Prepare for the Past, is preparing an hour of music here as a guest DJ, talking about some of the amazing experiences that he outlines in a brand new book. And as somebody who participated in the music press back in the days of Lester Bangs, he has quite the story to tell. So welcome, Brian. It's great to have you here in the Bronx visiting WFUV.
1: Paul, always a pleasure.
0: Lester Bangs is someone that you knew well in the Crawdaddy life.
1: Well, Cream.
0: And the Cream life. Crawdaddy is where it started for you. You got to participate in two really influential music rags, as they were known back in the day. Tell us about Lester. Briefly, he was a complicated guy, but he had his own energy.
1: Oh, he had nothing but energy. He had energy even when he was asleep. Lester would call me up. I was at college, and he'd call me up at 12 or 1 in the morning and just sort of go, "Hey, man, I just had a bottle of tequila, and I took two Reds and a Quaalude." Being an accommodating sort, I'd sort of go, "Yeah, me too." So when he finally met me, he just like walked around me and like circled me like a dog and pulled my shirt up to his nose and like just shook his head and went, "You lied." We wound up being friends anyway, but Lester was just someone that commanded, it was more than respect. I mean, it was out and out admiration and love. And a lot of what I wrote, I didn't write for an audience. I wrote for Lester. I wrote to try to make him laugh, make him happy, make him surprised. And it totally flipped me out when I discovered that other people outside in the world had read the stuff. That never occurred to me. I must have been really dumb, because, you know, I was at a concert once and someone started talking to me about Nick Drake. And I was like, "Hey, man, how did you hear about Nick Drake?" And he went, "I read this article." And I realized he'd read a story that I'd written.
0: Wow.
1: Never occurred to me.
0: And yet you were trying to impress Lester, and you were kind of going to an audience of one, but it was giving you a direction.
1: Absolutely.
0: And people would want to latch on to that direction. We're talking to Brian Cullman. You mentioned Nick Drake. I mentioned Crawdaddy. You got to spend some time in London under serendipitous circumstances that are outlined in the book, How to Prepare for the Past. And we do have a conversation, by the way, that you can click on at WFUV.org, where the deep dive will take you into the behind-the-scenes world of London circa 1970. But it's that connection that connected you with Nick Drake. It's a good moment for us to hear some music by Nick. Brian has chosen Riverman, and we're going to hear it and come back and paint a portrait of the mysterious tall man with a very internal aura around him here on Cavalcade at WFUV.

0: Nick Drake's Riverman and journeyman Brian Cullman, who has lived an amazing life in and around the music world, starting 50 plus years ago. You're one of our, you know, local New York people who lives a vibrant life, and you're in town and you're great to hang out with and have dinner with. We've done all of those things. It's good to have you here as a guest today on Cavalcade, talking about the book How to Prepare for the Past, which is just out, and talking about some of the amazing characters that you've been able to share your life with, including just a few encounters with Nick Drake, but all of them memorable for the mystery around him and those.
1: Well, you know, when I first saw Nick Drake at John Martin's house in Hampstead, he was wearing a black corduroy jacket, and it turned out to be the same jacket he was wearing on the cover of Five Leaves Left, and I don't think he'd actually changed his clothes in the 3 or 4 months since the record had come out. But my first impression, before having heard any of his music, was, I've got to get a black corduroy jacket. He was so charismatic. And I think that was not something that he intended.
0: He wasn't trying to be charismatic.
1: You would notice him in his absence.
0: Interesting.
1: You know, we'd be at a restaurant and he'd suddenly leave, and it was only when he left that you realized he'd been there the whole time. And then having gone, you felt both his presence and his absence. And that's, I think, the push-pull of his music. It's both present and absent. And it's that push-pull of, you know, I can't go on, I'll go on.
0: The pressures of this life and world claimed two brilliant young people before their time. Brian Cullman, my guest on Cavalcade today, had a rare opportunity to exchange friendly, if not intimate, moments with both of them. We heard Nick. We're now going to hear the voice of Sandy Denny. Let's listen to Fairport Convention, and we'll return with the story of how both Nick and Sandy, both unfortunately, never made it out of their 20s or early 30s at the most, but left us with a very enduring legacy. Fairport Convention on FUV.

0: I'll keep it with mine. Fairport Convention had this kind of private hotline to Bob Dylan, all these unreleased songs that they got to take an early crack at, as well as music in the folk tradition that was largely brought to the table by Sandy Denny. Brian Coleman, my guest on Cavalcade at WFUV, knew her, admired her.
1: She played me a bunch of unreleased demos by Bob Dylan, and the one that really stood out was I'll Keep It With Mine. And, you know, his version was really splendid. I think Judy Collins had recorded a version of it as well, which was perfectly good. Sandy Denny's with Fairport put both of them way in the shade. It was really a prayer. It was really a crying out to take someone else's sins and take someone else's suffering upon yourself. I'll Keep It With Mine was something that I've never heard in a Dylan song before. There was a warmth and there was a sense of being sanctified, basically giving more than you have and expecting nothing.
0: Linda Thompson, another person that you call a friend, and we do here at FUV. She's visited Cavalcade and described Sandy Denny as having a kind of a salty mouth, and she also had a problem with alcohol, unfortunately, and all the things that would have ultimately destroyed her voice had she lived on longer than she did. In many ways, she was claimed by the vices that were there to erase a lot of personal pain, as you observed too.
1: I think that was internal, and I think a lot of the catharsis that makes her songs and her singing so powerful and so deep was about her dealing with that pain one way or another. No one would ever describe her as anything other than joyful, just exuberant and laughing. And when I picture her with gales of laughter and just singing to herself, singing with friends, just being so happy to be in the world and so alive.
0: A very lively, alive, boisterous, joyous person who is exactly like the music you're about to hear is the man we knew as Big Joe Turner. My guest Brian Coleman had a chance to live kind of around the corner from him for a period of time and has a few stories to tell us next. Let's hear Big Joe Turner on Cavalcade at FUV.

0: Joe Turner, that's rock and roll, that's R&B, rolled into one enormous package. Two great men of the early days of rock and roll, Doc Pomus and Joe Turner, their paths intersected with you. Brian Cullman, my guest on Cavalcade and the author of How to Prepare for the Past, a book that tells all these stories in detail. We've also had a conversation, which I encourage you to click online at WFUV.org for more, but just a short sketch of a couple of big men, Joe Turner, Doc Pomus, pioneers. You knew them.
1: These were big guys, and it's almost like something out of Goodfellas. These were enormous characters who loved each other, you know, unapologetically, unequivocally, who would do anything for each other, and who were men of enormous appetite. I would go out and have a snack with Joe, and the snack for him might include 11 or 12 hot dogs, might be one or two for me.
0: So 75. If music didn't work out for him, there was a gig at Coney Island.
1: There was a gig at Coney Island. There was a gig at Zucchi's Deli. You know, he could basically sit there and eat anybody under the table.
0: And so he was volatile too, and he and the wife would argue, and when Doc Pomus would visit, he was sensitive to that. Doc, even though he was a great bear of a man, was encumbered by disability. He's kind of limited in his movements, and he didn't want to be stuck in the middle of a bummer of a scene.
1: Doc would wheel himself down the hall and knock on my door, and he'd come over and we'd play records together, and he'd talk to me about Big Joe. And I remember asking Doc, why do they fight? I mean, why are they always like arguing? And he just went, haven't you been married? Don't you know? I mean, like, that's what men and women do.
0: And here you are hearing an as yet and forever, unfortunately, unwritten Doc Pomus song. There's 100% a song.
1: Absolutely.
0: In everything that he told you. There are other songs we should remind everybody about. Save the Last Dance for Me, Teenager in Love, some of the other Doc Pomus.
1: This Magic Moment, Viva Las Vegas.
0: Viva Las Vegas for Elvis. Going to play a song now by Lou Reed. Brian Cullman chose this one. It gives us some insight into Doc Pomus, and we're getting lots of insight into some wonderful music choices, all covered in How to Prepare for the Past, Brian Cullman, on Cavalcade at WFUV.

0: this magic moment. 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

now won't you dance with me? 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

0: On the subject of Doc Pomus, Lou Reed at 90.7 WFUV. They had a close relationship, and the album by Lou called Magic and Loss came out of that experience. Brian Coleman knew Doc Pomus, but probably crossed paths with Lou. I did too. We'll get to that in a moment. A little bit more reminiscing by Brian, some cool song choices. 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
0: Brian Coleman's Tales of New York from Another Age circle around to a downtown legend, Willie DeVille, and an unlikely to me, maybe, but I guess it makes musical sense, and you can confirm that they were friends and had a relationship, a partnership of Willie and the guy we've been talking about, Doc Pomus.
5: Doc loved Willie DeVille. I mean, Willie had a voice something like Benny King. You know, he had the hurt and the power and the grandeur of the great R&B from the early 60s. In the late 70s, there was a club called Monty Python's, and Blondie played there on Tuesday nights. And
0: where was it?
5: 11th Street and 3rd Avenue.
0: And where was Tramps? You've mentioned
5: Tramps
0: that in the
5: was
0: book.
5: On 15th Street between 3rd and Irving Place,
0: so
5: I think.
0: So this is a map of New

0: New York at a really cool time that is very storied by
1: today's
0: standards.
1: So many places and that you could just wander into, and you'd go to the Continental and there would be
0: the punkers, the early punkers,
1: but also
0: some of the country and western stuff, and some of the singer-songwriter stuff settled in to some of these places as
1: and
0: well.
1: And the Lone Star with the Iguana.
0: Lone Star.
1: You'd walk in and it'd be Doug Sam and David Johansen.
0: So you've chosen a song just to walk that little girl home, which was Willie collaborating with Doc?
1: Yeah, absolutely.
0: All right, let's hear it on Cavalcade at FUV, chosen by Brian Coleman.

0: 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Mink DeVille, the collaboration with Doc Pomus, just to walk that little girl home. Take a walk through Travels in Music and Time is how Brian Cullman builds his brand new book called How to Prepare for the Past. We have some additional conversation on that at WFUV.org. Brian, it's been great to have you on Cavalcade because you really just contain multitudes of experience and fun. In a way, it all begins, I guess all roads, you know, lead back to the what I call the atom bomb of the Beatles, which broke open so many things on a cultural, even spiritual level. That's another talk for another time. From that moment of the Ed Sullivan Show, exposing them to the world, they were off to the races, and you, through a connection with your dad, had the opportunity to meet Ed more than once. And on one memorable afternoon, while Ed was getting a shoe shine in the autumn sunshine of a New York afternoon, he chose to turn to you and make conversation because he was always picking the brains of the kids. And what happened when Ed Sullivan said to you, "Do you like the Beatles?"
1: You know, the Beatles essentially opened doors that it wasn't simply that I thought had been closed. I didn't know those doors existed.
0: And they were beyond, apparently, based on what he's going to say, the comprehension of Ed Sullivan.
1: And, you know, basically, after I told him how much I loved them, he just looked at me and went, "Enjoy them while you can, because they're over. I'm never going to have them on my show again. They're done."
0: And this is about 66.
1: Yes.
0: Well, I mention that because as you probed a little, it seems that Ed didn't take the comment about bigger than Jesus, which was an offhand thing, very well. I think Ed saw himself as an arbiter of taste in America, and that bugged him.
1: An arbiter of taste and of values and morals, and he basically said they've decided that they're bigger than God. Do you believe that? And I didn't. You know, I had read that interview. He didn't say that they were bigger than God. He said that he thought that rock and roll was going to last beyond Christianity, that Christianity was on the way out. And, you know,
0: just as bad in the Ed Sullivan wheelhouse.
1: Absolutely. And, you know, Ed Sullivan more or less said, you know, 6 months from now, they're going to be lucky to play bowling alleys.
0: You know, oh, my goodness.
1: The circus never lasts very long, you know.
0: And the circus was what he presented on Sunday nights,
1: yeah.
0: The Circus Maximus of entertainment in the mid-20th century. So even the Beatles were not sacrosanct.
1: No.
0: But Ed could make them and break them, he believed, whether it was Elvis, the Beatles, or any others.
1: I guess he thought Peppino the Italian Mouse was going to last much longer.
0: Topo Gigio had it on all of them. You described him as having the scent of hand soap and luncheon meat.
1: Yes.
0: Remarkable. That's quite a takeaway, and one of many that you'll get reading Brian Cullman's How to Prepare for the Past. Thanks, Brian, for being a guest DJ on Cavalcade. To take us out, will you let me choose a Beatles song?
1: Of course.
0: I know you love
1: it. Can I stop you?
0: I love their harmonies on this one. We're both on the same page, and I think there's a little message from the early days buried in this one. I'll Be Back. I hope you will visit Cavalcade again, Brian Cullman.
1: Would love to. Thank you, Paul.

That's very early Lucinda Williams, and buried in the background, but you can hear him at the start. Taj Mahal, who joined Lucinda for that session, masterminded by Brian Cullman. Thanks, Brian, for providing that track for us to share, even from the days before Passionate Kisses, early in the game for Lucinda. And as for Taj Mahal, well, some years ago, he recorded music that has now come out with his longstanding Phantom Blues Band. I will be proudly presenting a Taj Mahal Studio A session for Cavalcade very soon. I'd like you to hear this song that was previously unknown, a composition by Bill Withers called Time. How did we miss this one?

0: So Taj Mahal sang Bill Withers' phrase, "Time will see you through." Bill Withers wrote the song Time, Taj Mahal and the Phantom Blues Band. And just there, Leon Bridges confirms that time very often will give you the answer that you've been looking for, or maybe not. Beyond, the song by Leon Bridges. Lucinda Williams, a rarity brought to us by Brian Cullman. Good hang and good music choices to begin Cavalcade today at WFUV. 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That's Bob Dylan in concert with Lucinda Williams and her band, and Jimmy Vaughan and the Tilt a Whirl Band, July 21st at Forest Hill Stadium. 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
0: With the soulful things we've heard, and one being a previously unknown song by Bill Withers, let's go to one that's well known, and it kind of turns the romantic vibe around in Who Is He and What Is He to You? If you hear a hint of smiling faces sometimes in this one, it is well placed. 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

Natalie Merchant stares down the green-eyed monster in her jealousy, and Samara Joy, a great standard song that was done by a lot of the torch-singing icons of the pre-rock and roll era, like Nancy Wilson, for example. Guess who I saw today? It's got an O. Henry twist now, doesn't it? And so did that martini. Bill Withers, who is he and what is he to you? You see how these songs found each other. They met up on a Sunday afternoon with you and me, Paul Cavalcante, on Cavalcade at FUV with Kacey Musgraves and her own romance wrangling in the new Dry Spell.

They are self-explanatory, but I thought you'd like to know that you literally and truly were listening to Orville Peck and Willie Nelson teaming up, having a sort of a broke-back heated rivalry moment on the song Cowboys Are Frequently, Secretly Fond of Each Other. But sometimes they forget to remember to forget, I guess. Paula Cole ahead of that, Where Have All the Cowboys Gone? Casey Musgraves, Not Caring One Iota on the new Dry Spell. And Low Cut Connie, Adam Wiener, always up for being gregarious at any level of intensity. This is the new Low Cut Connie song called Can't Be Wrong on FUV.

0: Oh, you can't go wrong punching out a set of songs with a little edge and attitude with Alejandro Escovedo rocking on Man.
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3: Is it just me, or does Memorial Day feel kind of off this year? Maybe it's a little too early. There are two possible weekends that it could fall on. And I got to actually look at a calendar. Am I mistaken here? No, it says Memorial Day right there, May 25th. It probably says the same thing on my phone. I'm not touching that thing. And you know, maybe it's the fact that we've already had two stretches of very summery weather spread across both April and May. Here we are, kind of stuck in the middle with what is kind of the norm in this part of the country, a little on the cool side and down-tempo Memorial Day weekend. But all that business about the unofficial start of the summer, let's focus more on the original intention of the holiday. And also, for those who were lucky enough to catch Bruce Springsteen recently in New York, by all accounts, not soon to be forgotten. Let's not forget this, a tune that existed when Bruce was working on the things that eventually fell together as Nebraska.

clearly Jesse Wells has the right heroes. In John Fogerty, of course, the composer of Have You Ever Seen the Rain? And in a buddy of his own generation, Matt Quinn of Mount Joy. Speaking of which, their breakthrough Silver Lining, an acoustic take on Cavalcade at FUV.

0: Well, now, hold on a second. What was that? That pretty thing is called You and I. It is a new song from an album, which is called Nothing for Later, and it was created by a group called the Caterpillar Sunset. Meet them. I just did, just poking around, looking for stuff. And the name struck me. What a concept, the Caterpillar Sunset. Here is a little creature that is in a moment of transformation. It's at the end of its little wiggly time. And it's going to go to sleep and it's going to become a whole new, unexpectedly glorious thing. And when you poke around a little more, and believe me, it's a challenge to find out anything about the Caterpillar Sunset, they, on their Instagram, make the following statement. They characterize themselves as an art rock band, saying, "We frequently blend the mundane with the fantastic, a colorful, dramatic backdrop. And as the band's name suggests, we are always in a state of transformation." Now, when you put anything into a search field, any time now, the chat GPT, the AI, is going to take over. And the matches that it came up with for the words "The Caterpillar Sunset" are astonishing and do not bear repeating. If you want to play with it, I know sometimes people get bored. And, you know, it's like when this all started 20-whatever years ago. We just used to Google things because it was funny. It's like, let's see what the thing tells us. You know, sometimes just to, you know, I get a kick out of myself, right? I'd say, I'm going to Google just to see what comes up, to see if I can blow it up, if it explodes, you know. None of that happened. I found out a little bit about the Caterpillar Sunset, but now I want to know more. It's a good song. They put something on YouTube, and credit is given to Luis Mariano dos Santos Jr. I could cut and paste his name and then poke around. And say, oh, come on, stop it. I'm not going to do that. We'll figure it out. They'll contact me. This is not the days of there being a record industry where there would be a press release and there. Yeah, but in the early days of FM broadcasting, nobody knew what they were doing, and nobody knew who these bands were. And if something had a clever name, you played it, you know, and maybe it came with a little insert in the record, you know, a mimeograph sheet typed up with a few basic facts by a secretary, Gladys. She goes home at 5. She makes no mistakes. Another time. Anyway, I hope you enjoyed it. You and me, the Caterpillar Sunset. Mountjoy, Jesse Wells with Mountjoy's Matt Quinn, Creedence Clearwater Revival, and Bruce Springsteen for Memorial Day. Doesn't necessarily have a happy ending, you know. Crosstie Walker, CCR, the Born in the USA, Nebraska demo by Bruce. 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
0: Have you fallen under the spell of the pit? compelling show and music that matches. 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Andrew Bird created it with Gavin Brivik, and it is a single release now as heard on the Max original series, The Pit, and new on Cavalcade at WFUV.

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1: Bob Dylan's 85th birthday is today. 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I'm going to say at the beginning, the middle, and then not quite the end, but getting there. 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

0: A treasure of the 20th century who handily spills over into the first quarter of the 21st. Happy 85th birthday today to Bob Dylan. In three ages there, with epic songs, I've made up my mind to give myself to you, Highlands, and Stuck Inside of Mobile with the Memphis Blues again. 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
1: When you're gone,
0: it may be all just a dream.
1: I just don't wanna be lonely.
0: But one day,
1: I'd rather be loved.
0: She'll come along.
1: Need

On Cavalcade at WFUV, sometimes you overhear something and can't unhear it. So it was for Jack Antonoff. Sitting there, somebody else pumping his gas, the sound, whatever was piped in the wah-wah that he was just killing time at, he's in the van. And on comes Blue Magic, Just Don't Want to Be Lonely. And a song, Fantasy, grows from there. And it's what we heard, the Bleachers' new song, The Van, with a generous sample of elements of Blue Magic, Just Don't Want to Be Lonely. It's not the first time that togetherness, an escape from loneliness, setting out on a life adventure for whatever it offers, well, it's not the first time it happened in a van.

0: When the van breaks down, you hop on the bus, Gus, and get yourself free. 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Now, we'll need another cavalcade to contain all of those, but let's just stick with the ones we heard. Obviously, the Beatles and the Who and Chevy Van by Sammy Johns and the wonderful reinvention of a Blue Magic song by Bleachers, 90.7 and WFUV.org. Magical Mystery Tour. The Beatles were so ambitious in 1967 that they actually created that track before they even had the movie. All they had was the title and idea of Magical Mystery Tour, and the recording itself was made right after they had finished mixing Sgt. Pepper. This is the spring of 67. They would not actually make the film until September, and there would be other songs, and they were recorded at that time. 67 took a decidedly darker hue for the group because of the death of Brian Epstein in August. And so there's a lot of stories you can tell in the back of the van or built around just that one. And it's fun to do exactly that. 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

0: Song of Our Country, the title says it all. Miles Davis, the soundtrack to America and an Extraordinary Life at 100. 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
3: 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Over the next hour, new releases from West Side Cowboy, Mary in the Junkyard, Dermot Henry, Duacella, and Little Granddad. But first, music and conversation with the Scottish-American duo Witchpost, Alaska Reed and Dylan Fraser, who played a sold-out show at Union Pool in Brooklyn on March 20th, the same day they released their second EP called Butterfly. I caught up with them that day after their soundcheck, where we found a place in the venue's back patio at a picnic table. We were by an overpass, so in this interview you'll hear traffic, the occasional siren, and some chirping birds. What you won't hear is the three of us very loudly reacting to a rat that ran underneath our table at interview's end. I have mercifully edited out that bit of screaming. In November 2024, Witchpost released their debut single, Chill Out, which eventually landed on last year's Beast EP. Let's begin with Chill Out, the song that changed everything for Dylan and Alaska.

0: I'm Alaska.
1: And I'm Dylan. And we are Witch Post.
2: And congratulations. Today is your release day of Butterfly, which is your brand new EP. So congratulations on that.
1: Thank you. Yeah.
2: How does it feel to be playing New York for the very first time, sold out gig at Union Pool, and concurrently releasing your second EP on Partisan Records?
1: It's really fun. I mean, it's pretty cool. Like, I've never been to New York before, so this is my first time ever here. So to be playing for my first time to get sold out shows, pretty good.
2: What about you, Alaska? You've been here before.
0: I've been here before.
2: You are American.
0: Yeah, I played New York to a very not sold out show.
2: Because you were in another band originally, too, for a while, and then you had your own solo career, too.
0: Yeah.
2: So there's sort of a mystical way that Witch Post came together. We have an overpass here in Brooklyn, so we're hearing Brooklyn sound effects of birds and trucks. But what is the interesting story? It begins with you, Dylan, listening to one of Alaska's solo albums on a train from Edinburgh to London. Is that what the story is?
1: Yeah, I used to take that train all the time because I was coming up and down to London. So when I still lived in Scotland, and I was just trying to do music, you know, so I was coming up to London a lot, or down. I don't know my geography well, but yeah, I always used that time on the train. So, you know, it's a 4.5-hour journey. So I always used to use that time on the train just to try and listen to albums I hadn't heard before and new music or whatever. And I came across Alaska's album Big Bunny online, and I just remember being instantly, you know, when you're instantly like hit by something, it was
2: right.
1: Alaska's voice. Like, I was just like, whoa, like, that's really amazing. Like, no one sounds like her. And so I just messaged her on Instagram, and I did a cover of her song Mermaid Tears, just tagged her, and then we started chatting, and Alaska ended up coming to like London like a month later, and got in the studio together. This was what, like 5 years ago?
0: Yeah.
1: Something like that.
0: I felt the same about Dylan's voice, like, because when he did the cover, I was like, what? Like, we should write.
2: Because there's this conversational aspect to your songs, which is like Chill Out or Rust or, you know, Witching Post, which is your most recent single. Where did you find that sort of way of having that back and forth duet, that pas de deux that you kind of have together? Where did that come out of?
1: I think we, like, generally song-wise, we love like stories, you know, and I think it's quite interesting to be able to tell a story from two perspectives, you know, and we're always doing that as much as we're singing in unison. We're singing about the same thing together, but I don't know, you know, when you think of like there's some amazing duets out there, male female vocals, and I think it's always nice when you have another voice coming in for that to, you know, just continue the story, and a different perspective and stuff on it is nice.
2: Now, you had self-released Beast in 2025, got critical acclaim immediately for that. And then you were picked up by Partisan Records, who then re-released that first EP. Butterfly is 7 songs. Where does Butterfly pick up from Beast? And what did you learn from the whole process of making Butterfly?
0: Well, because we self-produced both of the EPs, you know, I think it was almost like a production reaction, you know, what some of the things that we leaned into with Beast, you know, kind of growlier guitars, a bit heavier, you know, we wanted to kind of break that up with Butterfly and actually play with this idea of contrast, because I also think that it kind of goes with the duality of even being a duo, you know, like Dylan's got a very different voice from me, and it's just interesting to play with these kind of two parts themes. And I kind of had this realization way later that one of the songs off of Beast EP, Spell, is almost a precursor for Butterfly. You know, you've got a kind of softer palette, like more acoustic guitars. So it's just interesting. It's almost like, I think it's kind of ever revealing itself to us, but it's been really cool to be able to, you know, have some breadth as a band and not even have a record,
2: right,
0: an actual like LP out, you know.
2: Although it does feel between Beast, which you added 2 additional songs, and Butterfly, that you do have a full album in many respects.
1: I mean, it was sort of our plan in the beginning, was we were like, we're just going to make, I mean, in the beginning we didn't even know we were going to be a band, but when we finally decided to be a band, we were like, oh, we're just going to put out a debut record, like, that's what we're going to do. And, you know, like, releasing music in the modern day is weird and interesting, and I think that actually in the end it probably just made more sense for us to split it in ways. And you know, and the first thing, like these two EPs as well, are we got to try out so many different palettes and sonics, and it's kind of an experiment, you know. Yeah. as a new band, like we have to find what works and what doesn't, and everything we put out we love.
0: Yeah, I guess the duality of the EPs has been an interesting way to even approach the record. I don't know, because I just think that the music industry is so random and topsy-turvy that you might as well play with the format now.
2: Yeah.
0: You know, some of the people I really admire and some people I know personally, they are kind of like play with the format of how you release stuff, because yeah, it's a tough world out there, and kind of make it fun for yourself.
1: Mm.
0: And I think that's sort of what we've been doing. We've been kind of adding to the mythic element of everything with having a Beast and a Butterfly EP.

0: And that is Witch Post with Country Sour from their Butterfly EP on UKNY on WFUV. I'm Kara Manning. Back to my conversation outside of Union Pool in Brooklyn with Alaska and Dylan of the band.
1: So talk to me about that particular track, because that one struck me immediately as something that surprised me on Butterfly.
2: Actually, I think maybe Alaska should talk about this.
1: Oh, okay.
2: She brought this song in, you know, and then we worked on it together, but she was really the visionary for that one.
3: I mean, it's kind of, I really envisioned having Dylan sing on that with me and kind of making it a almost like this kind of crazy adventure romance song that was a story. And but it's about being stuck somewhere, which is something that, you know, Dylan and I have talked about before. I mean, I kind of grew up in a small town and I left, and but I know people that have kind of felt stuck there even though they love it and it's beautiful, and then they eventually become unstuck. But I think no matter where you are, I think if you're in a city or if you're in a small place, you can get stuck in something.
1: Right.
3: And I just was interested in that period of being stuck, because you'll talk to, you know, older people who have had like cool adventurous lives, and they'll be like, oh, there was this one moment where I was like stuck, and I was like, what would it be like to write a, you know, a song like that? And I was thinking, there's this amazing, I think it's a Joe Ely, I'm like, my mind is not operating after all the press today, but it's a Joe Ely song, or at least he covered it, called The Road Goes On Forever But The Party Never Ends. And there's this amazing live version, and you know, it's Sherry Was a Waitress at the Only Bar in Town, and it starts off like that, and that sort of kind of sparked me to have this idea, and you know, to play with Dylan and I singing, like you were saying, a narrative of back and forth. But yeah, it's definitely a curveball. We tried to record that one in the UK actually with an English drummer, and he was like, couldn't get it. And that's not to say I think many English drummers could get it, but it definitely threw him, because he was like, what is this beat? I'm like, it's a country beat.
2: I think that the UK hasn't fully caught it's getting there now, but they're still warming up to the country scene.
1: Well, we were talking earlier about bands like West Side Cowboy and Divorce, who also have sort of embraced this intersection of kind of grunge, punk, and country, and making it into something that kind of falls into what Witch Post does. Yeah, grunge tour.
3: Yeah, I don't know how we use some horrible word.
1: Yeah, there's problem, but we won't use the horrible word.
3: Of all three.
1: But how do you two, because you live, Alaska, you're in L.A., and Dylan, you're in London.
2: Yeah.
1: How do you function together, like, in terms of writing sessions and, you know, even figuring out where to rehearse and what you're doing?
2: We do a lot of back and forth, you know, like, the EPs were recorded between London, L.A., and Montana, so it's been, like, they've been kind of all over, you know, and we get to, you know, now we're doing this band, we get to see each other even more than we would have, like, previously. So when we're together, we just really, like, cherish that time and go, like, pretty hard on, like, writing or visuals or just anything, like, creative to do with the band. We just sort of, you know, like, stick our heads in it and get
3: it done. That's why we are, like, running on no sleep today, because we're in our, like, crazy current.
1: Do you share lyrics? Because the lyrics are exceptional.
3: 100%.
1: Oh, I love that. And had I not lost my notes, I would have, like, delightfully quoted a couple of lyrics that I especially love. But with a track, for example, like Worry Angel, who brings in the idea? Is it basically a voice memo that you send each other? Is it a book you're reading? How does it come about?
2: It depends. Sometimes Alaska will bring something in, I'll bring something in, sometimes we start from scratch. It just really depends. But I think what we try and do, for the most part, is not bring in, like, a whole song or a whole idea where maybe someone else can't fit into it, you know? So, for Worry Angel, I brought it in, I had, like, the verse chords, and I actually had chorus chords and a bit of lyrics for the chorus, but we ended up, like Alaska ended up making new chords for the chorus and adding the Why Do You Worry Angel, like, in between my lines and stuff. So it was just really, like, you know, I had, like, the foundation, and then we really built out the rest of the track together and wrote the rest of it together.

0: Witch Post and Worry Angel on UKNY on WFUV. I'm Kara Manning. Back to my conversation with Alaska Reed and Dylan Fraser outside of Union Pool in Brooklyn.
1: It's so interesting. In the song Dreaming, there's a line of caught up in a dream, which it feels very much about your experience right now. Is it true that you come from Montana, or you lived in Montana most of your life, Alaska, and Dylan, you grew up in Scotland, but your towns have the same name? Is that true?
2: Yeah.
1: Do you want to say the name of the town or not?
2: It's called Livingston.
1: Yeah. And wow.
2: What was actually interesting about it is I've seen other towns and places named Livingstone with an E at the end, but I've never seen it outside of the town in Scotland spelt with just the N at the end. And then when Alaska told me, I was like, oh, I bet you it has an E at the end. And then it didn't.
3: It does not.
1: There's such a beautiful serendipity about how you met and how this has all come together. And do you, too, like, marvel at the coincidence of it? You're selling out all of your UK gigs whenever you're there. You probably sold out LA, I would imagine.
3: Fun. I mean, it's just weird. I don't even know anymore. I mean, I live in a world where I still believe in fairies, so I'm on that. So I don't know. I don't want to divulge too much or sound insane. But yeah, I mean, I believe there's an undercurrent of interesting things at work in our universe to make life exciting and paths that you can take. And I don't know. It's cool that we actually woke up and we're like, yeah, let's lean into this, because we could have easily not.
2: Yeah,
3: like, done the band, you know.
2: None of us particularly wanted to be in a band, you know. We were doing our solo project, and now I'm so grateful for the band, and I love being in this band. But in the beginning, we definitely were just like, oh, this will just be a fun, we'll do like a couple songs and put them out for fun, and like that will probably be the extent of it. But there ended up just being this kind of, I don't know, there was something swirling in the air that kept like throwing it back at us and being like, hey, what about Witch Post?
3: Yeah, because I mean, we were fully entrenched in like solo work when we even wrote Chill Out.
2: Yeah.
3: You know?
1: Did you expect that to seize so much attention?
2: No, because we were independent. Like, we just decided to, like, put it out on our own. We had no budget, no label, nothing. And we were just, I was like, oh, maybe we'll get, like, a couple listeners on this one. And, like, that will be it. But I wasn't expecting it to, like, be a launch pad for anything necessarily. Yeah.
3: I've stopped trying to understand, like, what the music industry or what, like, music taste or massive appeal is, because it just, I don't know, I don't think it's productive in terms of, you know, I mean, I've been doing this for, like, 11 years, so at this point I'm like, no, I'm not even going to try to figure out what this piece is about, you know. I'm just going to do the stuff that I love and work with people I love and, you know, make sure that I'm being genuine and trying to put good, you know, I want to leave this world and leave some good stuff in it, some art, you know. So much stuff can be really dark and heavy that people leave behind, and so I'm like, you know, trying to be, I don't know, it's just interesting. I'm getting like intense. Don't take that Gemini intensity.
2: When I leave this world, it's going to be things left behind.
3: No, but I don't know.
1: It's a strange time to be a musician, too, you know? It is a strange time to be a musician. I mean, it's, you know, economically it's really rough. It's basically throwing hope into the wind and having faith in the people that you work with, and then not hearing the noise as we're hearing. It's not hearing that overpass noise, but sort of like finding a through line about who you are, what you want to do, and not caring about what other people think about how you sound or who you are.
3: Yeah.
2: It's all you got.
3: Hanging on.
2: It's all you got as an artist, really. You know?
3: It is all you have. It's your songs. Yeah. Somebody I really respect once told me that. He is a songwriter. I love it. He was like, you got to protect the only thing that you have, which is your songs. Because actually, we really don't have anything to do that.
1: Yeah.
3: Like,
1: yeah.
3: Actually.
2: Yeah, Alaska put that in a song. Lyle told me these songs are all we have.
3: So...
1: what song on Butterfly are you most excited about playing out live?
3: You take this one, Dylan.
2: I am most excited, not just because it released today with the EP and stuff, you know, but I've been really enjoying playing Worry Angel. No, sorry, not Worry Angel. Love that one too, Witching Hour. I've got a good feeling about that one.
3: Like, oh, that's a curveball. I do really like that one, but I thought you were going to say Witching Hour.
2: Witching Hour is what I mean, yeah, because that one, it just feels... I don't want to say easy, that's not the word, but it feels very natural, and that song was very natural in the way it came around. It was written and recorded within like 20 minutes. Like, we didn't think about it, we didn't even think about it, it just sort of spilled. You know, sometimes those songs just spill out of you. It was one of those ones, and every time we sing it, it feels like, I don't know, there's a kind of... the easy isn't the word, but there's a safety in that song for me, where I feel very locked in with Alaska when we sing that one.
3: Yeah. It's a roadmap for what our record wants to be like, you know.
2: Yeah.

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0: Witch Post with Witching Hour on UKNY on WFUV. You will find that on their new EP, Butterfly, which is out now on Partisan Records. I'm Kara Manning. Thanks to Alaska and Dylan for sitting outside of Union Pool with me for our chat with traffic and unpredictable wildlife. Thanks to Dan Yoakum and Aaliyah Rahim at Partisan and Trevor Morrison and Jessica Weber of Cosign. Witch Post's The Beast and Butterfly EP is out on vinyl as of last week. They also play the Zootown Music Festival in Missoula, Montana on the 19th of June and have more European shows ahead this summer. 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
0: 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I'm Kara Manning. In my chat with Alaska and Dylan, we touched upon Manchester's West Side Cowboy, who announced their debut album last week. It will be called It Goes On. It comes out on the 21st of August via Island Records, and this is the first single to be released from it.

0: Love that song. That is Little Granddad with Sleepwalking on UKNY on WFUV. I played it last week, had to play it again this week. I'm Kara Manning. That is one of two debut singles that this terrific London quartet released this month. Little Granddad or another band like West Side Cowboy, Witch Post, Madra Salah, and Divorce, who explore the intersection of Americana or folk with a gritty indie rock undertow with a little bit of grunge, maybe some punk. Little Granddad were at the Great Escape Festival last weekend in Brighton. It includes brothers Harry and Jack Lower, multi-instrumentalist Ned Ashcroft, and drummer Jimmy Brennan. And they have also announced a London residency of three shows in July, along with a lot of festivals. Mary and the Junkyard's debut album, Role Model Hermit, is released on the 3rd of July, and from that, New Muscles. Mary and the Junkyard support Dove Ellis in New York City for sold-out shows at Bowery Ballroom this weekend, May 30th and 31st. Mary and the Junkyard will also be back for their own headlining North American shows this fall, which will include Brooklyn's Baby's All Right on the 18th of November. And we heard the very musician that Mary and the Junkyard is supporting this week, Galway-born, Manchester-based Dove Ellis with Jaundice from last year's stunning debut album Blizzard. If you're lucky enough to have a ticket to one of his two Bowery Ballroom shows this coming weekend, Dove has been introducing new songs into his sets. West Side Cowboy began that set with Kick Stones The Boys, found on their debut album It Goes On, which will be in the world on August 21st. They say that they used the Velvet Underground's What Goes On as a production touchstone for that particular song. FUV is proud to be a media partner of Capital One City Park Summer Stage, celebrating their 40th year of free and benefit concerts in Central Park and parks across all five boroughs. Shows include opening night in Central Park for the Blue Note Jazz Festival on Wednesday, June 10th. 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
0: 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I'm Kara Manning, sending out this final set of UKNY tonight to Stephen Colbert and the entire staff of The Late Show with Stephen Colbert. Thank you for years of laughing, light, and sanity in times of insanity. This is Joshua Eden.

0: Dermot Henry and Little Rib from his impressive, lovely debut EP, Aiming Torches at the Sun. The second album from Sudanese-American songwriter Duasela is called Of Earth and Wires, and from that came Flood, one of three songs on their album, which features Bon Iver, and Joshua Eden with It Always Was from his wise and wonderful debut album, I Know You're Hurting, Everyone Is Trying, You Have Got to Try. 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I'm Kara Manning. Ahead, it's Benham Jones. Good night and good luck ahead.
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